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14: A better life with Dr. Sanjay Gupta.
15: People have started using AI for all sorts of things, but I cannot think of an area where the stakes are higher than your health. First of all, I'll tell you this. I know doctors who have cracked some seemingly impossible cases with the help of AI, so it can be a powerful tool. But AI can also hallucinate, provide bad advice, and be just as confident when it does that. If you do decide to plug any personal medical information into one of these chatbots, you should know that while the companies that created them have robust privacy protections in place, they are not bound by HIPAA, like your healthcare provider is. Whatever the advice presented to you, take it with a degree of healthy skepticism. Always get a second opinion. And remember, if you ever experience concerning symptoms, skip the AI consult and head straight to the ER. I'm Dr. Sanjay Gupta, helping you live a better life.
16: The following program is intended for mature audiences.
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29: And a very good Thursday night to you and all that are listening out there. I'm Deke Belvedere. Thanks so much to Brother Jew Young for setting things up with Ticket Tonight just a few moments ago. Good stuff. Learn a lot of things that, you know, that's what I find is very interesting, is that you had to listen to your own folks. When I mean your own folks, your people at your station, at your work, whatever you do for a living, because there's a lot of things you can learn, you can pick up. Absolutely. And that's just what happens every night when you listen to Jew Young with Ticket Tonight from 6 to 7 p.m. A lot to get to tonight on the program. I'm going to have that for you. And don't forget, the ticket lines are always open at 504-438-1067. Just a couple of days ago, he had his press conference, spoke to the media, officially, unofficially, whatever, but he did speak to the media, that being new Pelicans head coach Jamal Mosley. Is he the man that could turn the franchise around? Think about it. He was basically let go for one game because the Magic organization felt like that when he was up 3-1 against the top seed Detroit Pistons, he should have won that series. I think a lot of people might have thought that. But to get rid of a coach that's, I mean, the last 3 years, you know, and his tenure there, other than his first year, he's brought you to the playoffs. He's done some good things. I mean, you think about some of the players that he's brought in there, including Baccaro and some of the other ones. I mean, was that cause for dismissal? Just because an 8 seed lost to a 1 seed in that fashion? I don't think so, but I'm not in Orlando. I think Orlando's loss was the Pelicans' gain. That's my opinion. What is yours? 504-438-1067. Pivotal game 6 tonight in the NBA Western Conference Finals. The Spurs are down 3-2 in the best of 7 series. They are at home, which will be their final home game of this series.

They say the hardest thing to do is to close out a game seven, particularly on the road. Or do you think the young, inexperienced, and they are, they're inexperienced, particularly when you compare them against just what the Thunder have done. And they don't have a ton of experience, but I mean, they've been to the finals a couple of years, defending NBA champions. Can they close out? This is when you become that type of team like the Spurs were. Tim Duncan. In that first year, they won a championship, but it was a strike-sorting year in 99. And it was a situation in which the Knicks took advantage of it and lost four games to one. We got some sound from the new Pelicans coach, Jamal Mosley, coming up in just a few moments. I'll let Brother Rudy know when we're ready to play it. And he is a man. Rudy is like having the magic lamp in your hand, like from Aladdin, wherever you first came across the magic lamp. Regardless, if you rub it one, two, three times, four, five, or six, Rudy's got stuff for you. And we'll hear some of the things that Coach Mosley had to say. Honestly, I'm not just saying this because he got hired by the New Orleans Pelicans, but he was unjustly fired. That was a knee-jerk reaction. You know, I think you make a move in any type of sport, on any level, wherever it is, particularly collegiate and professional level, you make a move knowing, okay, I know who we're going to hire. We've got that man in place. But not a knee-jerk reaction. Like 48, 72 hours, 96 hours after a difficult defeat when you're up 3-1 and had a game at home but lost to the Pistons. So I think this is a big positive move for Joe Dumars and the New Orleans Pelicans. But we want to hear from you. Ticket lines are open, 504-438-1067. You can text us at that number. You can call us at that number. Rudy will get you up and running. SEC media, SEC spring meetings, which consist of the presidents, the athletic directors, and the head coaches of the sports in the conference, wrapping up their meetings this week down in Sandestin, over in Sandestin, depending on where you are. A lot of talk has been going on. Who is in favor of keeping the 12-game format in the playoff system? Who would like to see it adjusted? Is there anyone in the SEC that is in favor of what Tony Politi, the president of the Big Ten, is in favor of, which is a 24-team format? What about that in the NIL? I mean, do you keep going up, up, up? You remember that Price is Right game? I think they still do it. Where the guy climbs the ladder and he keeps going up and up, and then you want him to stop by a certain amount and then you would win the prize, and they play like that. You know if you watch the Price is Right. But
Is that where we are in college football? Nobody said anything about the Big 12 or the ACC. And the more I hear this, it makes me wonder how much they are really considered as quote-unquote a power conference. I don't think they are. Because in the same breath of talking about what the power conferences want to do moving forward, they never, never, higher-ups, media, whoever, never mentioned the ACC, the Atlantic Coast Conference, which houses powers like, and I know they've been bad the last couple of years, but just a few years ago, Florida State was undefeated. Before their quarterback got hurt and they were left out of the playoffs. Miami gave Indiana everything they wanted and then some in the national championship game this past season. SMU. Now you got Virginia Tech, who was a successful program for many, many years under Frank Beamer and Beamer Ball, and which was just led by hard-nosed, gut-wrenching, you're going to play us, and you're going to play us hard, we're going to be physical for four quarters. But you don't hear them mentioned. How do they feel about this? I mean, do they even have an opinion? Do they have a seat at the table? I mean, I don't know. It all seems like it's SEC and Big Ten. And we'll talk about the SEC meetings that are concluding today and wrapping up tomorrow in Sandestin and what comes out of it. We kind of know what the gist of what came out of the Big Ten meetings. And their feeling is, we're going for a 2014 playoff, or that's all. That's it. We're not of anything else. So, where does the SEC stand? Because it seems like they're the only other team or conference that has a big say-so. Or a bigger say-so. But I mean, Tony Bellitti is going by what have you done for me lately? Michigan, Ohio State, Indiana winning national championships. They've dominated men's basketball, women's basketball. So the iron is, they're hot right now. I get it. I understand that. Who better to help us talk about that, the NIL, and could we move forward with a change in the playoff format? Former LSU great, one of the all-time winningest quarterbacks in LSU football history, Herb Tyler, will talk to us. And talking about starting a season that led to some promise, defeating number one, moving up the polls, but then, boom, bam, it fell apart. But Jerry Donato, Herb Tyler and company, he will join us after our first break. But Jamal Mosley comes into the fold in New Orleans. He's been introduced before. Obviously, there's been different talk about him being in the right place at the right time for the New Orleans Pelicans. And the man has got a great resume. I think it's a good resume in the NBA, particularly where you are down in the Eastern Conference. His first season, out of 82 games, the Magic were 22-60.
They improved 20-34 and 48, fourth in the Southeast, went to the playoffs. Then the last 3 years before he was let go, he was first in the Southeast with 47 wins, first in the Southeast in 24-25 with 41 wins, and this past season when they became the eighth seed and fought their way out, they were 4.

0: I don't take it lightly. There's a responsibility that comes with it. And the steps taken to get here, because of the people that have supported me and this organization, we're gonna take it there. And that's what I am mostly grateful for. Being excited to be in the city is another piece. Just being around, walking around, going to restaurants, having to lose 10 pounds before I got here because they said I'm gonna gain it by the time I stay here. Continuing to work. You see some of the players here, which I'm grateful for, that you guys made it back out and over, because we have the work to do, and it's gonna be a lot of work, but we're gonna do some great things for this city, for this community. My staff has come out that we put together. It just shows the commitment to what we want to do and what we're going to do. And like Joel said, we're not gonna skip steps because greatness has to be step by step. Culture is built not by the words that you say, but by the work that you put in. And it's daily. The consistent habits of us being great is gonna be us holding each other accountable, high levels of communication, real conversations that help us all grow towards a championship. And the city has been absolutely phenomenal. I already talked about the food, but the people have been amazing. The kindness that they've shown, the welcoming they've showed for my family and I can't say enough. And that's one of the biggest things that I believe in is the community. How to be more involved, how to change lives, not just on the basketball court, but off the court. Because we're on this court for a short period of time, but the legacy that we leave is more than the court. And I think that's gonna be the most important piece of what we do here in this community, my family and I, as well as the players, and then move towards championship level basketball. And before I get the questions going, I'm going to let us know that we're gonna do it defensively. So you can ask about the offense all you want. We're gonna do it defensively. We're not gonna skip steps, and it's gonna be a daily set of work. But I also wanna thank my agent for coming out, my executive assistant, Kristen, my staff, Shamgar, Brett, Oz, Randy, I appreciate y'all. We're gonna put this thing together the right way, and we're gonna do it the right way.
1: Good stuff there, Rudy. Thank you so much for grabbing that sound from New Pelicans coach Jamal Moses speaking to the media a couple of days ago, less than that. And I like this hire. I've liked him since I've been watching the NBA, and he got hired by the Magic. Because nobody thought he could do anything. Particularly him coming in there with a short list of roster, what he could do. How could he get a team improved and what it would take for Orlando to make it. Now, Orlando was actually not a playoff team this year. They had to earn their right to be a playoff team. They were a play-in team. And the play-in team this year was 7 Philadelphia, 8 Orlando, 9 Charlotte, 10 Miami. Philly and Orlando made their way out. Now, Philly knocked off the 2 seed, Boston, and Orlando was right there up 3-1. And he has done it defensively. Look at the defensive numbers he's had since he's been there. He's kind of like a hard-nosed guy in the fast-tempo league that really goes for grit. And I think that's going to serve well here in New Orleans. They're going to love it. I mean, he's a great defensive mind. There's no doubt about it. Look at all 4 of his years in Orlando, all 5 of his years, you know, with those playoff appearances, particularly with an opportunity this past year to knock off the 1 seed, but they came up a little short in Game 7. We'll take our first time out from an LSU great, Herb Tyler. Scheduled to join us next. We'll talk about what's going on with the SEC spring meetings, what some of the coaches are saying, what the athletic directors are saying, and what the commissioner is saying.

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1: And welcome back to the Deke Show. We'll be with you tomorrow night from 7 to 8 p.m. setting up the weekend, the first round of the Collegiate Baseball Tournament. Also, Elimination Day tomorrow in the Women's CWS College Softball. We'll hit on all of that. He's one of the all-time winningest quarterbacks in LSU history, in the SEC as well. A West Bank legend, OPW, old Perry Walker, before they started changing all of these names. Herb Tyler joins us now. Good evening, Herb. Thank you so much for being with us. I appreciate you being on the program. How are you, my man?
2: What's up, Deke, man? I'm good. You're right. West Bank, the best bank. Algiers, 1.5 all day long, baby.
1: All day long.
2: Hey, look, I apologize for yesterday, man. I was on that plane, and it ended up being delayed and delayed, and so I got in kind of late, so I apologize for yesterday.
1: No problem, brother, no problem. I would like to say I understand, but I'm not a flyer. But I get you, though. Okay. I'm a traveler, yeah. But I'm just not a flyer.
2: Well, Herb, that metal bird.
1: Yeah, for sure. Before I get you, ask you a couple of questions about all this New Age talk about what the conference stance are, particularly SEC and Big Ten, on the playoff expansion. I haven't spoken to you in a while. Yeah. Your take, I want to get Herb Tyler's take on what the Lane Kiffin faction has done since he came over from Ole Miss, stepped off the plane, and went straight to the LSU football facility from that point in time up until now. What's Herb Tyler, somebody who's been there, had great success, beat a number one team before, all that. What's your take on what Lane Kiffin has done, Herb?
2: Well, you know, I stepped back just a few months, I guess, before Lane stepped on campus, and Brian Kelly was there. And, you know, we appreciate Brian Kelly and what he's done. But there was a somber mood, somber atmosphere, really. You know, there was no enthusiasm, no excitement, no nothing around LSU football.
1: No, you're right.
2: And so that, to me, made a huge, or not me, but was something that was really, really detrimental to us. And we didn't know what was going to happen, right? Everybody was really upset after that Texas A&M game, and it was like, you know, but you can't buy them out because there's too much money and there's too much this and there's not enough that and all this other stuff. Well, you know, we see the governor and some other people got in the back room and they said, guys, let's make this happen. So all of a sudden, he's gone, right? You don't have a president. You don't have this. You don't have that. They named Verge. They named Dr. Rouse. And then all of a sudden, here come the Lane train. And so all within a week or probably 3 or 4 days, it went from this dark cloud that was somber, we're in a cave, to now we're on top of the mountaintop. The sun is shining. There's not a cloud in sight. And everybody is excited about it. And Lane hadn't even got off the plane and taken two steps yet. And so what the difference is now is, and just coming from me and what I see a coach that's going to come in and allow people who once bled, shed tears, put a lot of work in, come back to the campus and be able to do what we need to do in regards to just being around the campus, being around the facilities, talking to the guys, working out, doing whatever we want to do, and mixing in with the kids that are there now.
1: Sure.
2: That's important. The other thing is what Lane brought in was the Lane train, which is a silver bullet going down the track, which is now getting what? You got, you know, money bags just being thrown on the train.
1: So, oh, yeah.
2: Because if you give this guy whatever he needs, he can be one of the most successful coaches, and not only in the SEC, but, of course, in the country. But if he stays long enough and he continues to do what he's done at Ole Miss and what we've seen him do at past places and with his relationships with guys like Saban and Coach Pete Carroll, things like that, he can be one of the greatest coaches to ever have coached this game if he stays on the track where he's at. And he's doing all the right things. Him bringing Coach O in last week was one of my favorite moves. Thought it was a brilliant move for them to do that. So it's really exciting to see what's happening. It's really exciting to see what they're building. And I'm more excited this time this year than I was this time last year about LSU football.
1: Right. Herb Tyler's our special guest. Herb, you know, when we were all at LSU at that time in the 90s, mid-90s, late 90s, we all got together. But have you talked to some of the brothers that were there with you, with us at that time, and have they been welcomed back? Have they been like, man, look, you're LSU. You're family for life. You're welcomed here all the time.
2: Oh, yeah. The moment Verge was named the AD, right after Brian Kelly got fired, Verge named AD, Verge literally sent out text to everybody, come on back home, baby. You know? So at the end of the day, yes, I've talked to plenty of the guys. Everybody's been welcomed back with open arms, and everybody's been receiving emails, text messages, different things like that, promotional things about coming back to visit, to see this, do that. Be a part of this, different things. So it's a completely different atmosphere. And then you don't have, you don't have any reservations about going back. So you're looking forward to it whenever they do send out an invite.
1: Herb, you were part of a program in the late 90s that was, it looked like it was getting ready to take off. You guys beat number one Florida. They take the goalposts out of the stadium. And then LSU was the hype. They were the hype, no doubt about it. On the cover of Sports Illustrated, everybody was talking about them. They were the lead that night after the game and through the week. And then, of course, things kind of went awry. What happened that year? And talk about the importance of staying cohesive and not paying attention to headlines and keeping that outside noise silent.
2: Well, I think so. That year we ended up going 9-3, so we didn't have a bad year. We went 9-3. So the week after the Florida game, we went and we played Ole Miss at home at 2:30. So the first problem was it was 2:30 in the afternoon, and we the auto teams, we never played well during the daytime. Never played well. And Ole Miss, look, Ole Miss came in. They had some studs now. They had Deuce McAllister. They had John Avery. I forget who the quarterback. I think Romero or something like that was the quarterback.
1: Yeah, that was him, Romero.
2: So they had some. They had a nice squad, and they had a good defense as well. Now, we played well against them that week, but we didn't play good enough. I think we put up 21, 24 points, something like that, and I think they scored 35. Well, so with that being said, talking about cohesiveness and headlines and things, I don't think it was so much the headlines. What I think it was that week against Florida, we went to a different type of practice schedule. They scaled back the practices. It wasn't as hard. It wasn't as tough. It wasn't as grueling and grinding. And you could see the fresh legs on the guys. But then we turn around the following week, we go back to what we were doing before, grinding, doing 36 periods, 38 periods of practice, full pads, hitting on each other, tearing each other up, and then they stopped rotating the defense. Remember, we against Florida, we had that bandit defense. Had we continued to run that bandit defense and you bring in these fresher, younger guys off the bench in certain down and distances and letting them, pin their ears back and go back and just go attack the quarterback and play in the defender's back or the offender's backfield, it would have made a huge difference, but we didn't. We reverted back to what we had been doing. And I think that was the issue with that specific game and the remainder of the season. Now, we did play pretty well throughout the rest of the season because we ended up going to the Independence Bowl and playing Notre Dame. So if you remember, we lost to Ole Miss after Notre Dame. I'm sorry, after LSU, Florida. And then we went on a little run and we won a few games. I can't remember how many games we won, but then we played Notre Dame. And then we play Notre Dame at home. We lose to Notre Dame 28-0, I think it was, something like that, or something like that, 28-14 or something like that. And then we turn around and we go play Notre Dame again in the Independence Bowl, and we beat them 27-9. And so it was just really weird. It was two different LSU teams that showed up that year against Notre Dame. Same
1: Correct.
2: Thing with Notre Dame. So it's just kind of one of those things where it's like, you know, we just didn't know how to be consistent in our winning, which was weird because the year before we went 10-2, then the next year, which is 97, went 9-3.
1: Yeah.
2: So we thought we figured it out, but apparently we didn't. And I think it was really due to the grinding, grueling practices that we had that was, you know, back in the late 90s. You know, it's one of those things where, you know, you don't get a water break, you know.
1: Right. Different rules back then.
2: Yeah, different rules, environment, reasons, and all those other things. Whereas now, you know, now those guys have training, like an actual training table, right? And they have staff on, you know, trainers on staff that they have nutritionists, and they you know, they're doing yoga, they're doing Pilates, they're doing core training, and then also, of course, weightlifting and things of that nature. They're working on their plyometrics, they're stretching, they're doing all these different things that's making them better. They have these VR headphones and all these things, so they don't have to get out there and be on the field grinding for 38 periods or whatnot for 2.5, almost 3 hours of practice without a water break, right? And I'm not saying that we didn't get water breaks. My point in saying that is that it's, let's keep going and let's put the pedal to the metal during practice all week long, and then now you got to try to get refreshed in a day and a half for, you know, a Saturday night football game after Thursday.
1: Oh, yeah. Herb, you remember we were out there across the track past the baseball field on that practice field, and then sometime we would practice inside the stadium, and we get to about period, I don't know if there were 40 periods that day or whatever, and we get to about period 10, 15, 16, and Donato would say, start it back up.
2: Start it over.
1: We'd have to go back to stretching all the way back, and man, we were out. You can't do that no more, though. I mean, that's against the rules. You can't go back and be out there 3 and 4 hours. Things have changed completely in the age of time. And also in the NFL, I mean, I think the only people that really and truly grind it out and practice hard now are the high school kids. You know, because they can still do those 2-a-days and some do those 3-a-days. But that's the way it was then. It's just not that way now. It's not that way now.
2: No, it's not. There's, you know, science and, you know, unfortunately, kids collapsing and even, you know, professional athletes collapsing and passing away on the field. It's taxing and it takes a toll on your body. And it's just being smart, right? Understanding and learning from past histories of what's going on. All of that, you know, restarting the practice over did nothing. It literally did nothing. We weren't playing well. You know, it wasn't a good practice. Okay. Let's finish this practice out. Let's see if we can finish strong and change the dynamic of the practice. When you start the practice over, guess what? You just lost pretty much everybody because now we're upset. You know, what's the point of starting from stretching? Now it's not.
1: You're double fatigued. You're worn out. Yeah.
2: So you know, and then you know, you lose the interest of the kid at that point. So and again, at that point, somebody's going to end up getting hurt, right? Whether they get hurt from just fatigue or they're going to get injured because they're not, you know, 100% in it and not protecting themselves and then they get injured some kind of way. So there's many different cons to that type of style of grueling, grinding practices versus now where it's all about the mental aspect of the game. And it's about being mentally tough and organized and understanding certain protections, coverages, and you know, schemes, things of that nature versus is about let's do 9-on-7 where it's a hat on the hat and we're constantly hitting each other.
1: One down with Herb Tyler. Well, Herb, I get some texts here, some emails here asking, what's Herb Tyler up to these days now? So, Herb, let everybody know what you're up to these days. What's going on with Herb Tyler?
2: Man, I'm living in the beautiful town of Baton Rouge still, and my wife Laura and I, we're here with our beautiful dog, Zoe, little Yorkie.
1: All right, I got to come see Joey.
2: Yeah, she's about 10.
1: I know Miss Laura, but I don't know Joey.
2: That's right. So I'm here. I'm working for MAP LLC, MAP Group, MAP Construction, as a vice president and business unit leader of the maintenance side. So we're just out here just praising God and thanking God and being grateful for everything that we have. And we're trying to be the fruits of the spirit, kind to other people, being patient, loving, compassionate, And grateful and gracious, and then also giving people grace and not being fearful of anything and just enjoying life, trying not to worry about the future, forget about the past, and live in the gift of the present. That's it, man.
1: Man, that's good. Say it again. And you know, Herb, when you think about it, man, it goes back a long way since we had our day there on campus. But yep. I think that, you know, hopefully, and I feel like LSU football, they made the right hire. Burrs did whatever yep. he had to do. I'm glad Burrs got the job first and foremost.
2: Yes, sir.
1: And we'll just see her. We'll just see her because, you know, LSU fans aren't patient, particularly when they look at that receipt. You know, like Deion Sanders says, I got receipts. They don't want no 8 or 9 win team now. They want to see some double digit wins this season, and I don't blame them. I mean, I don't blame them.
2: Yeah, I'm not sure if they're gonna see double digit wins this season. Again, you know, we got to be realistic about things, right? So the only thing that's consistent from last season is the defensive coaching staff, and there's some guys yep. that's turned over from that as well. However, the offense is completely different. Everybody's different. You got a whole new staff, whole new philosophy. And so now you're trying to put some things into place. And so it's kind of unrealistic to think that they're going to have a double digit win season. If they do, that would be great. But, you know, this is what I was talking about. You got to give people some grace, a little time, right? So I don't expect that from them this year. I just expect them to be enthusiastic, the team to come out to play like they want to be on the field, right? And mm-hmm. people just be excited about what they're doing on the field. Last year, it seemed like the offense just literally didn't want to be out there ever. And I know that's not the case, right? But it just, that's how vanilla right. it looked. It reminded me of, you know, the old Les Miles offense, right? It just did.
1: Mm-hmm.
2: It just was in a shotgun versus behind the center. So, I just want to see something different there, and I want to see growth game by game, and I want to see them come together as a team and get that cohesiveness that you're talking about throughout the season, and then see what happens, man. And just as long as you're in every game, you have an opportunity to win it, especially with the defense I think we're going to have.
1: He is an LSU legend, folks, the West Bank legend too as well, OPW, O'Pair Walker by way, and then to LSU, the great Herb Tyler. Herb, always a pleasure, my brother. You know I got nothing but love for you and your lady, and I got to come see that dog soon.
2: Man, you got to come see it, man, and we love you, brother. I appreciate you. Thank you for having me on the show, and again, I apologize for yesterday.
1: No problem, Herb, no problem. I know you're in demand, baby. Herb Tyler. Herb, thank you so much. We'll talk again soon.
2: Yes, sir. See you, my brother. Y'all be good.
1: All right, Herb. We'll come back and wrap things up next here on The Deke Show.
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11: How often do you stop to wonder whether you should share something that's revealing, maybe even embarrassing, with a partner, a friend, or even your boss? In her new book called Revealing, The Underrated Power of Oversharing, behavioral scientist Leslie John says doing just that can help you deepen relationships that are vital to your life. We need people to trust us in order to get things like love, friendship, and career success. That's what she told us. When you make yourself vulnerable by revealing something sensitive, it does make other people trust you. In turn, when you ask someone to reveal something about themselves, showing that interest will generally lead someone to like you more. Why? Because people like to be asked about themselves, she says. It also signals that they are discriminating and choosy, but in a good way. I'm Dr. Sanjay Gupta, helping you live a better life.
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All right, DJ Ali Alex. Odd Couple Robin Kelvin on the TV theme song Thursday. Hopefully you're having a good one, enjoying yourself as well. We got still a little bit left in the show. We got Ricky Weeks coming up here in about 5 minutes or so. And MLB All-Star, plus got a cool thing happening All-Star Weekend. 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We jump right out. 877-99 on Fox. Rob, let's take a couple of calls. JJ McCarthy, I just didn't agree with how he handled it. You said, hey, I understand why he'd be salty about it.

0: There have been positives in terms of reactions and some negatives and some in between, and that's to be expected. But ultimately, there was no slam dunk choice. 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And as a result, once they hire Mosley, you were going to get the mixed reaction.
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0: So I feel pretty good, even though it's still the third quarter, about saying that there's going to be a Game 7 in the Western Conference Finals.
1: Sure.
0: The Spurs now lead the Thunder 92-66, and there is about a minute to go in the third quarter. And granted, sometimes you would see a different strategy, but I can't believe Daniel's going to leave his guys in here for a 20-some-odd point deficit going to the fourth quarter. And

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6: A better life with Dr. Sanjay Gupta.
7: Breast cancer is the most common cancer among women in the world. And according to a new study out of the University of Washington School of Medicine, an estimated 3.5 million cases a year are expected by 2050. Now, the good news is we've gotten so much better at screening, earlier detection, and cutting-edge treatments in many countries, including here in the United States. But even here in America, Black women have a death rate from breast cancer that is 40% higher than white women, a disparity that exists despite our world-class treatment infrastructure. So what can you do to lower your risk? Eat less red meat? Try your best to manage your blood sugar and your weight? Exercise is really important. Cut back on drinking, quit smoking. And remember this, you should start getting mammograms. At what age? 40. That's when you should start. I'm Dr. Sanjay Gupta, helping you live a better life.
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12: 20 years ago, the average attention span was about 2.5 minutes. Today, it's just 47 seconds. Pretty disconcerting. That's according to new research out of UC Irvine. But really, this isn't our fault, at least not entirely. We can blame technology and the world around us. Attention, it turns out, is not an unlimited resource. You only have so much of it to give. Start paying more attention to what times of the day you seem to be at your mental peak. Try to knock out the more complicated stuff during that time. It's also important to take breaks every so often so you can more easily lock in when you're trying to concentrate. One expert said, even trying to visualize where you want to end your day with everything all wrapped up or with tons left to do. That can act as a real motivator. I'm Dr. Sanjay Gupta, helping you live a better life.
13: It's the most about this, although most think it's good that these players are finally getting compensated for what they're putting in and their value to the whole machine. They don't root for the name on the back of the jersey. They root for the name on the front. You want that team to win. And you don't care if it's a completely different cast of characters next year than the one you're rooting for this year, as long as they win.
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It's Two Pros and a Cup of Joe, Fox Sports Radio, LeVar Arrington, Brady Quinn, Jonas Knox with you here. Coming up in a little over 15 minutes,

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4: SGA is great as he is. He doesn't have
1: it. We give you the best sports talk lineup in the nation. All day, all night. We're giving.

0: You're doing with those guys.
1: And picks, obviously. But yeah, we'll see. You and I will see. And, you know, we don't know. This isn't right or wrong. We'll just have to see what they decide. Let's go back to the Eagles, Jason, because we were talking about them all day yesterday. Jalen Hurts, as we noted, not overflowing with praise about A.J. Brown. But today, he is all rainbows and unicorns about his new offensive coordinator, Sean Mannion. Take a listen.
2: Yeah, it's been a really good process so far. He's come in and he's very clear, given good direction. You can definitely see the vision. Been able to answer all of my questions. Very instructive, very helpful. So it's been a very enjoyable journey so far. It's exciting to be able to learn the new brand of football, get new perspective, and just grow.
1: It's exciting. He looks very excited there, but you know, there's all this who's to blame for the late season collapse in Philly, right? You know, is it A.J. Brown being difficult? Is it Super Bowl MVP, as you like to say? Jalen Hurts not being good enough? Is it other stuff with the team? Look, you can't ignore the fact that they've had back-to-back new signal callers for Hurts the last few seasons. And I don't know if he likes Mannion, and Mannion's certainly promising. Maybe this is enough to turn him around a little bit.
0: Yeah, I think you put me on to this, because you forget sometimes during these searches, but... Mm-hmm. Mike Brown was not the Knicks' first choice.
1: Absolutely not.
0: I think he was like their third, right? I don't think Sean Mannion was the first choice for the Eagles. This is a guy who's never called plays before, right? So sometimes you don't land on your first choice, and it works out great anyway.
1: Yeah. Well, Jalen, again, looked incredibly excited. But for him, I think that's...
0: What is with these...
1: Look, he was like, I'm very excited. I'm very excited
0: about
1: this.
0: He's locked in. This is Mr. Briefcase.
1: He is locked in and made, Jason. No, he doesn't have to be emotive on the podium up there. I don't care at all about that. I do want him to get the best opportunity to show his best self, because I think both of us like him as a player, and there's been knocks on him right and left, certainly in the last year. And let's see. Let's give him the best opportunity and see how he can do. So maybe he'll win another Super Bowl MVP. Not this year, but at some point. Let's go back to your New York Knicks, Jason. On fire right now as they wait for the Western Conference to wrap up. I mean, this has just been days and days of people being excited. And now we see Juan Soto getting into it. Soto did the Jalen Brunson celebration after he hit a home run. Mikal Bridges says the Knicks are loving all of it. Take a listen.
3: Yeah, I mean, it's great. You know, it's great to see the fans, you know, excited. I know it's been a long time. Seeing my family, friends, you know, everybody excited. But I know every single one of them, you know, is more worried about winning these four than anything else that happened. So, you know, it's great to see everybody happy. But I know everybody else, even my parents and family, they're excited. But I know they want the same main goals, the same goal as everybody else on this team does.
1: I mean, you love hearing that if you're Mike Brown, right? His job right now, in addition to prepping for the finals, is keeping these guys from believing their own hype. I mean, we've seen players do that going into an NBA finals, and then they're not really prepared. Their mindset isn't in the right place. I don't know, though. There is a lot. I mean, there is nothing like New York City getting excited about the Knicks. I mean, it's just literally in the streets. And I want to tell you a funny Ben Stiller story here. Mike Brown's wife really loves Ben Stiller. She wanted a photo with Ben Stiller. She tried to get Jalen to get her a photo with Ben Stiller because, again, everyone's happy about the Knicks right now. Jalen's like, I don't really know him. I don't feel comfortable. This was Ben Stiller's reply back on Twitter. I am available for any picture, anytime, with any member of Mike Brown's immediate or extended family or any of his friends. This man has taken us to the finals in his first year here. So there you go. I don't know.
0: I love how Stiller and Timothy Chalamet are like basically part of the team at this point. They're on the court celebrating with the guys. By the way, I just saw this that Mitchell Robinson, I guess Mike Brown is being grilled about this pinky.
1: Yeah.
0: And it's like he did not break it in the game. Mm-hmm. He did not break it at practice. And so it's like, oh, wait, Mitchell Robinson getting in fights? What's going on here? So now this is going to be, you know, a little hullabaloo, just because I got to work hullabaloo into the show.
1: Absolutely.
0: Over the weekend. But listen, we cannot get too excited. We got, what did Kobe say? Job's not finished?
1: Job's not done.
0: We got work to do.
1: That's interesting, though, that Mike Brown said that, because there is a point in the last game the Knicks played where you really see him getting, you know, banged up by a bunch of players. And then someone goes to, like, pull him up with that same hand, and he kind of puts it away, and I don't know. But he says it. I don't know.
0: Go Knicks. Rachel with the news.
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0: All right, you know every Friday, tomorrow's headlines today. I'm not even going to tease what the topics are, but they're pretty spicy. We'll do that next year on The Herd.
6: I say this all the time. 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
12: A Better Life with Dr. Sanjay Gupta.
13: Breast cancer is the most common cancer among women in the world. And according to a new study out of the University of Washington School of Medicine, an estimated 3.5 million cases a year are expected by 2050. Now, the good news is we've gotten so much better at screening, earlier detection, and cutting-edge treatments in many countries, including here in the United States. But even here in America, Black women have a death rate from breast cancer that is 40% higher than white women, a disparity that exists despite our world-class treatment infrastructure. So what can you do to lower your risk? 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Exercise is really important. Cut back on drinking, quit smoking. And remember this, you should start getting mammograms. At what age? 40. That's when you should start. I'm Dr. Sanjay Gupta, helping you live a better life.
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29: It's a wonderful thing.
28: And we're back.
30: Back
28: to the herd.
29: It is time to come clean with my audience.
28: With Colin Cowherd.
0: All right. Final segment of the week. It's been an awesome week here. Rachel and I absolutely crushing it. We're going to wrap up with tomorrow's headlines today. Rachel, I know you love this segment.
1: I do. It's one of my faves.
0: You do your little thing during it. It's funny.
1: Yeah.
0: The audience loves it. Take it away.
1: Well, I got you a little present for this one, actually.
0: Exciting.
1: So I will say, when we've done this together before, your tomorrow's headlines have not panned out some of the time.
0: Shocker.
1: I gotta be honest. So today, this time, I got you a tea bag. I think this is like a fancy tea bag, right?
0: Okay.
1: And so I'll throw this over to you and you can read the tea leaves and maybe be a little more accurate.
0: Okay.
1: I'm just saying,
0: right.
1: You got to step
0: That's
1: up.
0: Good.
1: All right. I'm stepping up. I'm even putting the glasses on here so I get everything.
0: Here we go. Yes.
1: This is serious, Jason.
0: Okay.
1: Serious.
0: Locked
1: all right.
0: In.
1: We're going to get to the NBA, but I got to do a little housekeeping here with the NFL. A lot of questions about where this wide receiver will play tomorrow's headlines today. What will be the headline for A.J. Brown this season?
0: I think we've only done A.J. Brown like eight times
1: since
0: January. We picked six or seven different teams. I got a fresh one, though, for you.
1: Okay.
0: The headline
1: for
0: A.J. Brown this season will be Raven is fundamental.
1: Ooh.
0: Baltimore acquires rare edition. How about this, Rachel?
1: Okay.
0: So Lamar still doesn't have his deal. Interestingly, A.J. Brown, June 1, is likely to get dealt somewhere. If you look at the Baltimore wide receiver room, they haven't done anything.
1: Yeah.
0: They didn't make any upgrades, lost a couple tight ends. If they're going to go all in, maybe Lamar has changed his tune from, I want a fully guaranteed deal to, hey, can you go get me a superstar receiver? That would be really nice. Zay Flowers is good, but A.J. Brown would be better. So I'll toss that out there. A.J. Brown to the Ravens. The clock is ticking.
1: Here's my response to that. I think you need two sets of tea leaves. Because he's not going to the Ravens, Jason. You know that. I mean, right now, everyone's saying it's only Boston in the race, right? Only the Patriots. And you and I think that the Kansas City Chiefs should get in there, but they're not even saying anything yet.
0: Yeah, we've narrowed it down to contenders, right?
1: Yeah.
0: As fun as the Raiders talk is, it's not realistic.
1: Yeah, or the Ravens talk, not realistic. Just saying. All right, next up. You have a trade prediction for a certain seller.
0: Oh, yes.
1: Tomorrow's headlines today. What will be the headline for Jaylen Brown next season?
0: Well, I mean, if last one was a two-tea bagger, this is probably like a six. The headline for Jaylen Brown, unhappy Jaylen Brown next season, betrayed. Recent acquisition excites bull market. Chicago starved for a superstar. Goes after Jaylen Brown. They can dangle that number four pick in the draft. They do have two draft picks in the lottery, so they're in good shape. And you could put together a package of Josh Giddey, you know? You could put together Buzelis, who everybody likes, probably too much to trade him away. And then a Patrick Williams. I've run this through the ESPN trade machine. It does work. I did run it by some Bulls fans who were like, hell no. But again, I think Jaylen Brown is one of these good players, but I don't know if he's a number one. And I think somebody, though, desperate enough, because, you know, are the Bulls going to get a franchise guy at four? Maybe. But how about Jaylen Brown? Is that a good tea leaf reading?
1: First of all, I don't know if they can put the graphic up again, but I need to know who those people in the background are, because there's some questionable figures back there. I didn't know if you had, like, the luminaries of Chicago or Boston or something back there. I don't know. They look very serious over there. you talk, first of all, you talk to your Bulls fan friends.
0: Yeah.
1: Yeah. That does not include Cowherd, by the way. That's a really good notion of whether a team's going to do a trade. Boston's not doing that trade either. Josh Giddey for Jaylen Brown?
0: No, Josh Giddey's part of the deal. Buzelis would be the best guy. But the number four pick, hey.
1: No.
0: You get a plug-and-play guy, according to Givony?
1: No. No. All right, we're moving on. I can't handle this. This is too much for me. Next up, I want to know tomorrow's headlines today. This is a prediction for the NBA this weekend. Jason, what will be the headline after Game 7 of the NBA Western Conference Finals?
0: A headline Rachel will actually like. Game 7, Saturday night. Here we go. The headline.
1: Okay.
0: Will be the flop night rises.
1: Jason.
0: Then flops again. Give me the Spurs going into the Dust Bowl and winning Game 7 as SGA lays another egg and we come on here. Oh, boy, next week and it's going to be open season on the two-time MVP.
1: Jason.
0: Give me the Spurs winning.
1: Look, the Spurs, I think we've had three people say on the show, the Spurs are the more fun result there and the Thunder are going to be favored. So we'll have to see what happens. Great prediction. Not as good with the headline.
0: Oh,
1: You're so mean. So mean.
0: Dark Knight Rises.
1: All SGA is trying to do is, you know, feel how the court's going to be. He's trying to get a feel for it. You don't know. You can't just test that with your sneakers.
0: Flippity flop flop.
1: I'm just saying. All right. Now we go to the Knicks and Spurs, who are who your picks. So we've got to go to tomorrow's headlines today. What will be the headline for Game 7? Oh, I'm sorry, I did that one. We already got that. But what will be the headline for the NBA Finals?
0: NBA Finals, yeah. This is a really risky pick here. But the headline for the NBA Finals will be tonight. We're going to party like it's 1999. But win this time. I think we'd see a rematch of Nick Spurs. And you see my guy Jalen Brunson there. That was just a brutal picture. And I think Jalen Brunson and the Knicks get the dub over the Spurs. Whoever wins, Spurs or Thunder, it's going to be exhausted.
1: Yeah.
0: And we've seen the injuries mounting. The Knicks are rested, except for Mitchell Robinson. Give me the Knicks to win the NBA Finals.
1: Yeah. No, look, these injuries have changed a lot of people's minds. You know, they're going to be so beat up. This will be the third series in a row that the Knicks play a team in a series that is coming off a seven-game series.
0: Good night.
1: So they got some tired guys coming at them, some injured guys. We'll have to see who they get. All right, finally, your favorite topic, the World Cup. Tomorrow's headlines today. What will be the headline for USA's top scorer at the World Cup?
0: I anticipate us doing like an all-World Cup here in the next coming weeks, but the headline for the USA's top scorer will be Flow State. Bala gonna score again. That's my guy, Flo Balogun. I love him
1: as a scoring machine.
0: I like Christian Pulisic, but he is in a bit of a funk.
1: Yeah.
0: And I think Flo and company get it done. Listen, I can't tell you how geeked I am. We did a little World Cup this week. Probably do a little more next week as all the rosters are finalized. But if you had to pick a leading scorer, who you got?
1: No, I'm with you, man. He's just such a fun player.
0: Yeah.
1: Like fun off the field, fun on the field. It's who you want to root for.
0: He's who we thought Josie Altidore would be. Josie Altidore was good, but I think Flo.
1: You can't even compliment someone without taking the shot at someone else.
0: That's not a shot. Altidore was really good, but like, you know, Flo, I think, is next level. And hopefully that wasn't a shot. I love Josie Altidore. Come on.
1: Yeah, you can definitely tell.
0: All right, Rachel, we survived the week.
1: Yes, we have late news, though. Sean Sweeney from the Spurs being hired as the Orlando Magic coach. He was considered the best guy out there. So I don't know what you think of that.
0: He's a young dude,
1: young assistant,
0: right?
1: Assistant associate head coach of the Spurs. So he'll stay with them. How far they go. Yeah.
0: So, all right, Rachel, thanks. It was a splendid week. Producers delivered. Headline writers crushed it. Guests were off the hook. I mean, goodness gracious, I'm going to sleep. See you next week.
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13: Have you ever noticed that you mostly breathe through one nostril at a time? Even when you're not sick, even when your allergies aren't bothering you. The body actually switches the dominant nostril as frequently as every 2 hours while we're awake. That's according to Adam Taylor, an anatomy professor at Lancaster University in the UK. This alternating cycle is automatic. It's regulated subconsciously by the hypothalamus in the brain, he said. Your body does this to give each nostril a chance to rest and repair so they don't get too dried out, which could make it easier for pathogens and inflammation to cause damage. Now, Taylor also said studies suggest the left nostril may be more dominant, and when the right nostril is dominant, the body is in a more alert or even stressed state. Who knew? Pretty fascinating stuff. I'm Dr. Sanjay Gupta, helping you live a better life.
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1: 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We would love to hear from you. Rudy Dixon, our esteemed producer, and we carry you until 4 p.m. this afternoon. And we'll tell you all about what's coming up on the show, but what's coming up here on the only all-sports station in the Greater New Orleans market, from 4 to 6 inside New Orleans with Eric Asher. Stand by. Eric will have you covered from 4 to 6 p.m. And then from 6 to 7 p.m. It is Ticket Tonight with Jude Young. Looking forward to that as always. And then from 7 to 8, we put a wrap on things with The Deke Show with Deke Bellavia. That's from 7 to 8 this evening. Our 6 hours of continuous local sports talk. The only place you'll find it is right here on 106.7 The Ticket. 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Number one national sports radio entity in the country with great shows. So again, this is the place to be. 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Lots to talk about on the show today. Later this hour, Les East of CrescentCitySports.com will join us to talk about the Saints and OTAs. We have a commentary coming up on that as well. Les writing about it at CrescentCitySports.com, and we'll talk with him about it right here on our show this afternoon. In the 3 o'clock hour, we'll check out the latest on the Pelicans. College baseball, NCAA, underway as we speak. And then, in addition to that, we will have Scott Rabelais, columnist for The Advocate, joining us to talk about the SEC meetings that took place in Destin, the comments of Greg Sankey, the comments with regard to LSU there as well. We'll talk
0: with Scott Rabelais coming up at around 3:25 or so this afternoon. So everything on the table to talk sports. And again, we welcome your participation. Talk and text line 504-438-1067. We'll have our commentary of the day coming up in just a bit on the Saints. Our sports headlines of the day shortly. Told you about our guests next hour as well. Do want to tell you that we will be with you tomorrow morning with the Three Tailgater Show from 10 until noon. Roe Brown will join me, and we'll break it down, all the things we just talked about and more with Roe coming up tomorrow morning from 10 to noon. We look forward to bringing that to you. And obviously, there's much to talk about. It doesn't matter what time of the year it is. Somebody texted a little while ago, as we just got started with the show, asking about the Crescent City Sports Prep Summer League. The answer is yes, some of those games were played. No, some were not, to answer the question. We're always at the mercy of the weather. We had several rainouts because of wet fields that affected play, and some schools have not played a game yet. Others have played a game or played two, or in one case, even played all three games, which is, you know, again, based upon location and weather. And just to give you a brief synopsis of what's happened thus far, two teams have played two games and won them both. That includes Archbishop Hannon-based Arena Title Company, Jesuit-based Retief Oil. You've had other teams that have played one game and won that game, five of those, including Archbishop Rummel-based Malcolm M. Dinas, Covington, Lakeshore-based Messina's Catering, St. Paul's-based Calcutta Gold, and Holy Cross-based Ponstein's. 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The E.D. 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Three schools have yet to play because of the weather issues, which have plagued them. So we'll keep you posted on what happens on a regular basis with the league. And we are so glad that you've joined us today. And as always, we welcome your calls. As mentioned, talk and text lines open at 504, and it is 438-1067. Give us a call at 504-438-1067, or feel free to text us there, and we will respond to you. Want to mention our Saints Hall of Fame functions coming up, our Gulf Coast celebration for the Saints Hall of Fame, June 18th and 19th, which will take place shortly, right? Just a few weeks away, so you got to get yourself entered. Now, we have three different events, and you need to be there. Thursday, June 18th, we have our Saints Hall of Fame reception auction, which will take place, and that is at the IP Casino Resort Spa at 850 Bayview Avenue in Biloxi. So we invite you to come there because it's a 7 o'clock event. All the food and drink from IP restaurants that you could possibly want. And we have now up to 27 former Saints players that are going to be in attendance. You get a chance to meet them all. Get a chance to get autographs, pictures. We will introduce each and every one of them on the stage during the course of the event. And we will have a silent auction of sports memorabilia, which you can partake in, from our friends at Pro Dreams. They do a great job with that, and you'll have a chance to check out those silent auction items. And then our live auction, which is going to include a terrific number of items, a lot of Saints items that are part of that. And you can make your bid and walk away with something really nice there, too. We have a picture booth, a photo booth, with the Lombardi Trophy from Super Bowl 44 for you to take pictures with. And the pictures are hard copy. You can walk away with them. It's pretty cool. And if you want to attend that event, it's $40 a person. And the way to do so is easy. You just need to go to You can go to IP itself, 850 Bayview Avenue, at Infusion on the ground floor, and they have the tickets for you. You can contact IP. They can tell you about the ticket purchases for the event. But I would tell you that you better get your ask in soon, because we fill that place up on a regular basis. 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IP Casino Resort Spa, and that is on Thursday, June 18th, 7 p.m. to 9:30 p.m. Third floor ballroom of IP. It's on the third floor ballroom, and that is at IP Casino Resort Spa. Hope you'll partake in that. We have two events coming up on that Friday, June 19th. The first event is Friday morning. Our Saints Hall of Fame Gulf Coast Scramble is the place to be, and that is a good one. It is at Hickory Hill Country Club at 900 Hickory Hill Drive. That is in Goche, Mississippi, just past Biloxi, and it's at 9 a.m., and everybody that pays to play will get a Saints polo shirt. We'll have food before and after, awards for the top three place finishing teams, a contest on the course, and, of course, we'll have our 24, 25 former players there who will be participating that you will have a chance to play with, too. So it's pretty special that you can be part of that, but you need to get your entries in if you want to play in it. It's $1,000, which includes a foursome plus a Saint celebrity, essentially $200 a person. And if you want to get in, you better do it in the next week. We're pushing hard to fill it up. And the way to do it is to go to saintshalloffame.com. That's saintshalloffame.com. The information's there. You can fill it up, and you can send it in. And there's various ways to pay. You can call us. We'll do credit. Or you can mail a check with no service charge as well. Again, that's saintshalloffame.com, and that is the Saints Hall of Fame Gulf Coast Scramble taking place Friday, June 19th, Hickory Hill Country Club in Goche. Final event is our Saints Hall of Fame celebration at the Biloxi Shuckers AA baseball game, 6:35 p.m., Friday, June 19th, at Keesler Federal Park, 105 Cayavette Avenue in Biloxi. It's directly across from Beau Rivage. And, of course, you get to watch the AA affiliate of the Milwaukee Brewers against Columbus. Always a good team. Really nice ballpark. And a lot of fun. It all starts in the mid to late afternoon. We'll have the Saints experience outside the ballpark for youngsters to participate in and have fun before the game. It's great. Youngsters, adolescents can do so and have a bunch of fun with the Saints experience outside the ballpark. Then the game is at 6:35. We'll introduce all of our Saints celebrities on the field around 6:20. Have a first pitch, and then our guys will head up to the main concourse, and they will sign autographs and take pictures during the course of the game. And they'll do it in different time intervals, but every one of them will do it, and you'll have a chance to meet them and get autographs, get pictures at the Biloxi Shuckers versus Columbus baseball game. Make sure you check it out. The tickets for that game are inexpensive. It's easy to do so. And when you go there, you will have a chance to get your tickets and enjoy it. The Biloxi Shuckers website has the information on how to get the tickets. It's pretty easy. It's MILB.com. 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MILB.com/Biloxi. Go there and get your tickets for the game. Enjoy the Saints experience and meet the guys. And have a lot of fun at our 10th annual Saints Hall of Fame Gulf Coast Celebration. Three events coming up June 18th, 19th. Look forward to it. And again, our website is saintshalloffame.com. Hope you'll go there. And hope we'll get to see you there. Once again, if you'd like to participate, we'd love to hear from you. 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Check in with us. Coming up in about 15, 18 minutes or so, less east of CrescentCitySports.com. Talk Saints and more. 3 o'clock hour, we'll hit on the Pelicans and college baseball. Then we have an opportunity to visit with Scott Rabelais of The Advocate, Baton Rouge, on his way back from the SEC meetings in Destin to get his take on the various things that took place at those meetings. That's Scott Rabelais coming up next hour. Once again, it's 504-438-1067. Coming up shortly, we'll have our commentary of the day, but we get things started with our top sports stories of the afternoon.
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0: Of all the majors in tennis, the one that produces the most unusual results or the most upsets is the French Open, because they play on clay, and it's slow. And in my mind, it doesn't produce the best champions, which is why we see the upsets that we see all the time. Jannik Sinner, out. Massive favorite, gone. And now, one thought that maybe, just maybe, with Carlos Alcaraz not playing, this was the opportunity, one last chance for Novak Djokovic to break the tie and become the all-time leader for victories in majors in pro tennis history. It's not going to happen. Djokovic, after winning the first two sets, fell a short time ago in Paris to João Fonseca of Brazil, dropping the last three sets, including 7-5 in the fifth. Fonseca just wore him down. He's 19 years old, a Brazilian. He's got a great future, and it was kind of hard to see and sad to see Djokovic go down in that fashion, but he's out at the French Open, another major upset victim. So he's out of there. And I doubt seriously that Djokovic will ever win another major. Just too difficult to navigate. The New Orleans Saints completed 2 days of OTAs Wednesday and yesterday. And they'll have another one coming up next Monday. Notable were the people that weren't there, which we'll get into with Les East coming up in just a little bit. No Alvin Kamara, but that was not unexpected. He had not done that in recent years. So that wasn't a great surprise, even though his future with the team is clearly a question mark at this point. Of course, no Cam Jordan. He's unsigned. No Jason Hill. He's not signed and doesn't figure to be. Zach Wilson wasn't there either, which is interesting, and we'll get into that a little bit later on this hour. Meanwhile, the NBA playoffs continuing, and the Western Conference Championship Series will come down to a seventh game, much like it looked like it would, because the Spurs routed the Thunder at home last night. Never a doubt. Easy win. Wembanyama went off, 28 points and 10 rebounds, and affected so many shots in the process. And Wembanyama got it done in a 118-91 victory. Series is even at 3 games apiece. The seventh and deciding game is tomorrow night in Oklahoma City. Two great teams, even as can be, and now it comes down to one game. It is in Oklahoma City, for what it's worth. Maybe, just maybe, that gives the Thunder a slight edge. But at this point, who knows? The winner, of course, will play the New York Knicks, who are just sitting patiently and waiting. Next Wednesday is game one of the finals. Knicks will be extremely well rested and ready to go. And more news on the Knicks today. Former Chalmette High star Mitchell Robinson, who broke his right pinky finger, had surgery, and he is expected to play in the championship series, which is very good news, to say the least. Very happy to see that with Mitchell Robinson. We all want to see him playing in the championship series, and it's going to happen, it appears. Yesterday, Mike Girolando was officially introduced as the new athletic director at what is now branded as LSU New Orleans. We've always known it as the University of New Orleans. Girolando previously served as assistant coach at UNO under Tim Floyd, at LSU under John Brady, was the head coach and athletic director at Loyola. You can listen to his comments at CrescentCitySports.com. We got them posted from the press conference yesterday. Check out what he had to say. He's a very good hire. He's a very sharp guy. And I have no doubt he's going to do a good job. I mean, this is a guy that has extensive experience. This is a guy that has deep, deep ties to current basketball coach Stacy Hollowell. at the University of New Orleans, and I think it's going to be a very good fit for a guy who clearly understands the landscape and will try to fix what's there and to continue to rebuild what was once a very good program and very prominent university. We certainly hope that that will be the case here, as we are happy to partner with the University of New Orleans as the carrier of UNO basketball and baseball here on 106.7 The Ticket. Well, Jamal Mosley let go by Orlando, hired by New Orleans as head coach of the Pelicans, and now the Magic apparently have their man, and it's a familiar name. Various reports now have the Magic set to hire San Antonio associate head coach Sean Sweeney as its new head coach. Sweeney has been the lead assistant for the Spurs this past season, and Sweeney's name was prominently linked to the New Orleans Pelicans job. Maybe now we know why he didn't come here, that he was waiting for, at least in his mind, bigger fish. And the Magic job right now is a better job than the Pelicans job. I think anybody in the league would tell you that. Anybody that's an honest observer would tell you that. Let's not forget the Magic have dominated the Pelicans in recent years, winning 9 out of 10 against New Orleans. Sweeney is going to finish the rest of the season with the Spurs, who are, as mentioned, still playing for a championship. So stay tuned where that's concerned. But Sweeney's going to get the job, apparently. He's been a defensive coach more than anything else for the Spurs, who have obviously accomplished much. And Sweeney's thought of as a very bright young mind in the game and has a really good future. So this is clearly a good hire by the Magic. The question is, was the good hire made by New Orleans? Everyone hoping that is the case for sure. And on the recruiting front, Easton Royal, five-star wide receiver from Brother Martin, visiting LSU this weekend. LSU's rolling out the red carpet. They brought in everything they can to try to lure him away from Texas, we committed to early on, including Ed Orgeron. Coach O posting pictures on social media with Easton Royal. He's a big-time player. He's gotten bigger. He's fast. He's quick. He's smooth. He's simply good across the board in every phase. Really good. So that's a guy that you want to keep an eye on, and we'll see if LSU can possibly steer him away from Texas, shake him loose, and get him to stay in South Louisiana. That is a major task, and it is a primary force right now and focus for LSU. Those are our top sports headlines of the day. And if you'd like to participate in the conversation, we'd love to hear from you. Talk and text lines open at 504-438-1067. Love to hear from you. It's 504-438-1067. And we will get into all of the topics we just discussed, and we'll do so shortly, but first.
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0: Training camp legends. There have been many over the years, and that is certainly going to be the case moving forward. When it comes to the Saints, that has always been the case, and there have been names that have occurred over many years that were legends at training camp, whether it was OTAs, whether it was mini camps, training camps, even preseason. And then ultimately they weren't part of that discussion at all because they never put forth in games the production or promise that you saw previously. So, for those of you and those of us who didn't see anything of OTAs, don't get so excited and don't get crazy about the things that you read about a particular player or two. It isn't worth it. Yes, the naked eye can tell you some things, and yes, you'd like to see speed. That's pretty much all you're going to see with the 7-on-7 type of things you see in these particular entities like minicamp or at least OTAs. So we get to see that and you get to see people saying what they saw yesterday, wowing people. And I don't want to get into names currently that exist like that, but over the years there have been many. Because look, there were guys that looked impressive. People said really nice things about Jordan Tyson when they saw him in the rookie gathering previously. Understandably so. Look, this is your first round pick and investment, so you're going to get some real reaction to that, and that was certainly the case. And that is what we're looking at right now. It's a situation where you are expecting to see certain players produce and produce well based upon investment, based upon anticipation, expectations. Then there are others that really you don't know about, and you're hoping that they become those guys. And someone will emerge and surprise many. But again, don't get overly excited about what you read at this particular point in time, or even anything that you might see specifically. Now, we'll cite one name on the current roster that we could possibly equate to this type of thought process, and that's Mason Tipton. Nothing against Mason, okay? But he wowed everybody throughout the OTAs, minicamp, training camp last year, and the year before. But on the field, the productivity is certainly not followed. Maybe, just maybe, he'll make it and break through with the roster situation as it is now, with the number of wide receivers that the Saints have invested in and have on the roster. It's going to be tough for him to do so, but at least the opportunity will be presented to him. Bottom line is, he's been a guy that has looked good in those areas, but has not been able to put it on the field when it matters, which of course gets back to the original premise. Don't get crazy excited about what's going on, because what you see now is not actually what you're going to get come September or October or November or December. It is practice, after all. As Allen Iverson once said, practice. It's just practice. So again, take it with a grain of salt. Get excited about your team. Hope that what you're seeing or what you're hearing and what you're reading has some merit to it, but understand exactly what time of the year it is and understand the gravity of the situation or the lack thereof. What matters is when you line up on the field against someone else. That much we know. So what happens right now? It's simply indoctrinating yourself into a culture, into a system, young players with older players. Hey, we all know Tyler Shuck looked great on the field yesterday. Hey, he's become a real leader, right? We all know Spencer Rattler looked good. Well, look, we kind of expect veteran players to be of that nature. And yes, they are now quote-unquote veteran players. One second year, one third year. As for the younger players, stay tuned. Things will work themselves out, and they will manifest themselves, and we will discover who are the real players as compared to the imposters. And that's our commentary for today. If you'd like to react or join in the conversation, love to hear from you. Talk and text line 504-438-1067. Again, it's 504-438-1067. A brief timeout. 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
1: If you are struggling with substance abuse, alcohol, pills, whatever it may be, first of all, it's nothing to be ashamed of. We know addiction is a brain disease, and we also know getting into recovery can be tough. Also, in case this helps, I want to tell you about a new study out of Harvard School of Public Health, which found that spiritual belief, the idea of a steady religious practice, had a protective effect from addiction. Experts we talked to told us there were probably a few reasons why this might be the case. Number one, excessive drug and alcohol use would not be the norm in a religious community, and people want to fit in. Two, a belief in a higher power provides people with hope and solace, great foils for addiction. And three, and I think there's some merit to this, regular attendance in a faith community also provides connection. Just like in AA, camaraderie and social support is often what you need. I'm Dr. Sanjay Gupta, helping you live a better life.
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4: Well, the Saints wrapped up 2 days of OTAs. They will be back at it Monday for another day. Those are off-season training activities. That's the OTA reference that we make. And, of course, they will continue on, and then you'll get to mini camp and training camp and preseason, and then the season is here. You heard our commentary about overreaction about players. Joining us now to talk about that, among other things, with the Saints is our great friend and colleague from CrescentCitySports.com, Les East. Les, always a pleasure. Welcome to the show.
5: Thanks, Ken. Good to be with you again.
4: I did my commentary a minute ago, which is all about, and this is a familiar theme, you know, for the fans out there, they're eager to bite on anything, to swallow anything, getting excited about their team. And it's a cautionary tale about, look, don't overreact to what you read. Oh, this guy looks really fast. This guy is smooth. This guy has great hands, and so forth and so on. We see it every year. You and I have been around this for a long time. I covered my first training camp in 1980, and there have been so many training camp darlings and off-season darlings over the years, too many to mention. I could come up with a bunch of names, many of whom never did anything in terms of playing and being successful, and that's truly the case now. One name I cited with regard to the Saints, and it's not a criticism, it's simply a statement of fact, a guy that is wowed in off-season training activities and training camp the last 2 years is Mason Tipton. And he's done little or nothing on the field in games. And it's not a knock on him. It's just a statement of fact that what happens this time of the year in these situations, just take it with a grain of salt, right?
5: Absolutely. And, you know, in OTAs, I think you even need more than a grain. You know, in training camp, even before they put the pads on, they're still out there doing a lot of 7-on-7, and they're trying to practice at a fast pace and everything. OTAs, this is just fundamentals, and this is just the most basic stuff you can imagine, and not only not in pads, but when they do line up offense against defense, it's very simplistic, and it's all about footwork and technique, and it's not even about running a play.

0: play as much as it will be in training camp. So, I mean, this is as basic and fundamental as it gets. And it's very important because of the whole goal, and Kellen Moore has said this for 2 years now, the way he approaches it is the OTAs are strictly there to build up so that you can practice well in training camp to get ready for the preseason and the regular season. So this is really about preparing the players to be able to practice better in July and August. So it doesn't get any simpler than that. So the main thing is you don't want anybody getting hurt, and you don't want quarterbacks throwing bad passes and receivers or DBs dropping the ball. That's about it.
1: Yeah, that's it. I mean, that's where it's at. And I think the other part of this is who's there and who's not there. We know Cam Jordan wasn't going to be there. He's onside. Taysom Hill not there, onside, and isn't going to be side. Alvin Kamara's not there, and people, some make something of it, but the fact of the matter is he hasn't been there for these in recent years. So I don't think there's much to make about that. What I would make about that is the obvious lack of enthusiasm regarding Kamara from the head coach. I think we're at that point, Les, where I felt from the beginning Cam Jordan would be back for one more year, and why not? He played well last year. He's got 1 year left in his career. He's likely not going to be a guy in demand. He's not going to be a guy commanding a lot of interest or money because of that. And all those things are true. And yet he's still not signed. Why? The Saints have made him an offer, but clearly it's not to his liking. That said, if it's the only game in town, why wouldn't he take it? That said, the current staff has no deep ties to him at all and would be willing to move on. And I think with Kamara, that's even more the case because they've got a running back room that has five other guys that have played in the league. And as a result, they don't see the need for him. I think what we're finally seeing is the complete turnover and purge from the Peyton regime that we hadn't seen up until now.
0: Yeah, I agree with that, and they have, I went and did some numbers crunching. This was in my story at CrescentCitySports.com. Of the 80 players that were either on the active roster, the practice roster, or injured reserve for the last game under Darren Rizzi, of those 80 players, only 28 are among the 90 that are currently on the roster with the Saints. That's how big the turnover has been in 2 years under Kellen Moore. And I don't know if Kellen Moore, I'm sure he wouldn't admit it publicly, and I'm not sure that he's really conscious of this, but I think deep down somewhere, his preference is just to move on from all four guys. Demario Davis signed with the Jets. And Taysom Hill, like you said, is almost certainly not going to be back. And I think even though Jordan has an offer, I think Moore would be fine if he got a better offer somewhere or chose not to take this offer. And ultimately they offer Alvin Kamara a restructured deal that he balks at. I just think this is Kellen Moore's program. This is his team more than last year was. And it's a younger team. It's got his fingerprints all over it. And I think moving on from the veterans, as great as they have been for a long period of time, I think moving on from all of them at one time, I think that clean break would be just fine with Kellen Moore.
1: Yeah, I mean, here's what I came up with. I'm looking at it right now from the Sean Payton regime. This is what you're looking at right now. Cam Jordan, free agent. Zach Wood, the long snapper, right? He's the one guy that likely has nothing to worry about right now. Carl Granderson, correct? Then you've got Alvin Kamara. And then, of course, if you want to count Taysom Hill. And that's it. I mean, you got Eric McCoy, who's been here for that long a period of time. You got Ruiz, who got drafted. I mean, I'm talking about the shorter-term guys, but that are still part of this team, that were part of that regime. I'm trying to count the players here. Chris Olave came in then, and let's go on the other side of the ball, right? And you got Brzee, about fourth year now. And let's see, who are we missing
2: Werner.
1: Here? Pete Werner, yeah. Pete Werner. Definitely. Pete Werner, definitely. And secondary? McKinstry, second year, third year, rather. Riley, second year. The safeties are new. Yeah, I think that's about it, right? I mean, I'm just thinking out loud here, trying to do the math. So that gives you some perspective on things. And look, Eric McCoy is very important. We all know how good he is when he's healthy, but he's getting longer in the tooth, and he's had a lot of injuries. So it might be a put-up year for him too, Les.
0: Yeah, I think that's definitely true. If he could go back to playing the way he played before the injuries of the last couple of years and could stay healthy for most, if not all, of the season, then he might be a long-term guy. But, I think he could definitely be a person who's vulnerable if things don't work out as well as they would like this year. And that's, you know, kind of the theme here is it's, you know, a new program under a new guy, and he knows what he wants, and he wants a young, fast team that he can mold in his vision of how this team should play. And, you know, where longtime veterans fit in there, that's great. But in a lot of cases, they don't fit in with what he wants to do. And if you're going to get younger, you have to start looking at some choices that might not be real popular with the public because they appreciate and they like the guys who have contributed so much to the organization in recent years. But that's not Kellen Moore's job. His job is to mold this program in his image. And I think he's really come a long, long way in a little over a year in doing that. Now we'll see what the wins and losses wind up being, but I do think he has cleaned the roster up almost as much as anybody could in that short period of time without just blowing the whole thing up. I think they've done a pretty good job of trying to maintain the pieces that make sense, but also trying to turn the page as best they can.
1: Well, it's definitely his team. Now, everybody is, you know, pointed at Mickey Loomis with an accusatory finger previously. Now, I think maybe they appreciate him a bit based on what's happened here in the last year and a half. But this is Kellen Moore's imprint is on this. We knew for so many years that it was Sean Payton's team. He definitely was a type A guy, a controlling guy, and a guy that definitely had his fingerprint on everything. Kellen Moore does it more behind the scenes. He's a lot more relaxed, you know, conservative type of person and how he approaches things, but that doesn't mean he's not aggressive in terms of how he's building and what he's doing, and I think we're seeing that.
0: Yes, we are, and I think, you know, what they did was really kind of interesting in that, they, you know, everybody is, for a few years now, they've been saying they have to go full rebuild. And they never came out. I think Gale Benson made one reference to a rebuilding year, but they never came out and said, yeah, we're blowing it up, we're rebuilding. And yet that's pretty much what they've done in 2 years is they've overhauled the roster without making a big grandstand pronouncement of what they were doing. And they seem to be on the right track.
1: Les East, our guest. If you'd like to join in the conversation, we'd love to hear from you. 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Again, it's 504-438-1067. When we return, quarterback position. Is there a battle for the backup spot? We'll talk about that, plus the other interesting position competitions with Les East here on All Access for a Friday afternoon, which will continue following this brief timeout on your only all-sports station for the Greater New Orleans market, 106.7 The Chick.
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10: 20 years ago, the average attention span was about 2.5 minutes. Today, it's just 47 seconds. Pretty disconcerting. That's according to new research out of UC Irvine. But really, this isn't our fault, at least not entirely. We can blame technology and the world around us. 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
3: With Les East of CrescentCitySports.com talking about the New Orleans Saints, Scott Rabelais will join us next hour from The Advocate to break down what transpired in Destin at the SEC meetings. A lot of stuff there with the SEC and a lot as well with LSU. And we'll talk about that with Scott later on in the show. The Saints, of course, as mentioned, finishing 2 days of OTAs, back at it Monday with another session. Unless there were a few players that weren't part of these OTAs, Kamara, of course, most notably, but Zach Wilson wasn't on hand. And Spencer Rattler there, and he's done nothing to hurt himself. He continues to be a team guy and do what he's, you know, he's asked to do, and he's been a capable player when he's played. I think that's the right word. So what do you see there with this backup quarterback competition? Do you think it's a genuine competition?
4: Well, I'm glad you brought that up because I'm starting a position-by-position series at CrescentCitySports.com that will take us right up to training camp. And the first position next week will be the quarterback position. And I talked to Scott Tolzien, the quarterback coach, after practice yesterday. And, I think it's potentially a legitimate competition for the backup spot. Certainly Spencer Rattler has the advantage, having been in the system, having played, as you said, reasonably well when he had the opportunity last year. And Zach Wilson is new to the system, and I don't really understand why he's not there. You would think somebody who's going to play quarterback and is coming into a new system would want to be around, but perhaps he has a good reason for that. So I think he has, he starts from behind. There's no question about that, but he has enough talent that it could turn into a legitimate competition. But I would definitely give Rattler the leg up at this point. And, I don't think it's likely that they'll carry three quarterbacks, but we'll see. It's going to be interesting when Zach Wilson does show up, whether it's mini camp or before then, to see what he has, because he was the number two overall pick in the draft. Obviously has a lot of talent, but hasn't yet found a home where he's been able to demonstrate the ability that led to him being picked so high.
3: Well, again, that's why it doesn't make a great deal of sense to the naked eye as to why Wilson would not be here, given the circumstances, trying to earn a roster spot in a new system with a new team and get familiar with everything. Maybe there's a legitimate reason, but we don't know, and they didn't say anything about it. And people have asked me about it, and I just shrug like, I don't know. I have no idea. So, but again, to the naked eye, it doesn't look good. I couldn't tell you anything beyond that, but that's just my take on it. I think maybe the two most interesting positions to watch are on offense, wide receiver and running back. If Kamara is back, they've got six backs. And they went out and got Chandler. They have Kendre Miller returning, obviously. Devin Neal returning. Audric Estime returning. They went out and got Achane, and they got Kamara. That's six guys. And then a wide receiver, Trey Palmer wasn't participating this past 2 days, but he's there. You got Jalen Polk there. You got Devon Vele returning. You got, Austin. You got Tipton. Then you drafted three guys, and you got Olave. That's a lot of dudes, and you've only got like five spots. So to me, I think those quote-unquote skill positions are going to be the ones to watch.
4: Yeah, there's no question about it. You know, the wide receiver position in less than a year has gone to maybe the thinnest position on the team to the most competitive one on the team. You mentioned all the guys there, and certainly if all three draft choices make it, you run out of spots really fast. And, you know, Chris Olave and I think Devon Vele and quite possibly Jalen Polk are in strong positions to grab roster spots. So, you know, if you're going to be the fifth or sixth guy, depending on how many they keep, you're going to really have to open some eyes this summer in order to make it if you're not one of the draft choices or one of the guys that was at the top of the depth chart last year. And then running back, you know, even if things don't work out with Kamara, that's still going to be a very competitive position. And if he's actually there, and at this point it would look like he's probably going to be there to training camp, then it becomes even more competitive because, you know, the most productive running back in the history of the franchise is thrown into the mix as well, even though A-Chain looks like he's going to be the number one guy. I think if Alvin shows up, he's going to make a strong case for a significant role, even if he's not the number one guy. So, yeah, those skill positions on offense are going to warrant a great deal of attention from now all the way until cutdown day at the end of August.
3: Miller's coming off of a serious injury, and he's been plagued with injuries the whole time he's been here, so I don't know how they view him, and he wasn't one of their guys. Estime, when he played here last year, was competent. He was actually pretty solid, I think. Nothing special, but a pretty solid player. He can play in the league, and maybe it comes down to him and Neal and Miller. I don't know, but it depends on what they're looking for specifically at that position behind A-Chain.
4: Yeah, and, you know, I think Chandler's in a strong spot because he's also a kickoff returner,
3: right,
4: in addition to being a veteran. You know, mm-hmm. At this point, I would think that Devin Neal, and again, we have injuries with a couple of these guys, but I would think Devin Neal would probably have a leg up on Kendre Miller because he's younger, he's not had as many injuries, and he's their guy. But, and the wild card in the whole thing is Estime, because at the end of the season, they didn't have anybody else, and he got some opportunities, and he looked well. He looked good and played well. So, you know, I think all of those guys are capable of earning a roster spot, and they all can't. And at this point, I would probably say Neal, Miller, Estime at the bottom of the competition, but it would be extremely tight.
3: Yeah, I agree. On defense, I think they're hoping, Christian Miller, you know, not really participating. Got to get him on the field, make sure he's healthy. Either he or Broughton from last year, right? You need one of those guys to step up and be that guy that can play that inside technique and help stop the run, because even though the defense was overall good last year, it still wasn't good enough against the run, and that was largely because of the interior defense. Godshaw wasn't what they hoped he would be overall. He was decent, but that's about it. Brzee, not particularly good against the run. You know, Ridgeway and Shepherd are guys, they're rotation guys. But again, they're still looking for that guy to be a run stopper. It's one of the reasons they drafted Broughton, one of the reasons they drafted Miller.
4: Yeah, and I think both of those guys are going to be really interesting to watch. I think they were very high on Broughton before he got hurt in the opener last year. And so he's a guy who's a little bit off of the radar because he didn't get to play hardly at all in his rookie season. And yet I think he has a chance to be an impact player on that defensive line. And they certainly brought in Miller thinking that he was going to be able to contribute right away. As you mentioned, we have to see him on the field, make sure he's healthy. But every expectation is that he's going to be healthy to compete throughout the offseason and training camp. So one of those guys has to step forward and bolster that interior run defense. And if they both can do it, all the better.
3: About 30 seconds left. Stutzman at linebacker, Sanker and that star spot in the secondary. Those are the other two guys to watch for about breaking through, right?
4: Yeah, definitely. In fact, Kellen Moore kind of singled out Sanker as one of many guys who'll be competing to replace Alante Taylor. But obviously, he's in the thick of it.
3: Les, as always, a pleasure. Follow Les's work at CrescentCitySports.com. We'll have that series coming up, position by position breakdown, too. Thank you, my friend. Have a great weekend.
4: Thanks, Ken. You too.
3: All right, a brief timeout. Hour number two coming up next here as we continue on this Friday edition of All Access here on your only all-sports station for the New Orleans market. 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
15: A Better Life with Dr. Sanjay Gupta.
16: We all know how important it is to stay active as we age, especially as we get older. But I've come to realize that for as good as people are about getting their cardio in, a lot of older folks really don't seem to be doing the recommended amount of strength training or even understand why it's so important. It helps you stay functional and therefore independent for as long as possible. Certified strength and conditioning specialist Dana Santis says a great place to start is not with dumbbells or barbells, but with your body weight, which allows you to build strength while also learning how your body moves and where your limitations exist. It also reduces the risk of overwhelming your connective tissue, which adapts more slowly than muscles as we get older. Once you're comfortable, you can dial up that intensity, but do it slowly, do it carefully. I'm Dr. Sanjay Gupta, helping you live a better life.

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2: As we march on with hour number two, we want to remind you that coming up later this hour, we'll be joined by Scott Rabelaisian, your columnist for The Advocate, to talk about the SEC meetings in Destin, which he is on his way back from, and the comments regarding LSU as well. A lot of news that came out of that particular meeting, and we'll talk to Scott Rabelais about it coming up later on in the hour. And, of course, we want to remind you that following our show from 4 to 6, it's Eric Asher with Inside New Orleans. 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Boy, it's an unusual Friday, right? Normally on this day, we're all keenly tuned in to see what's happening with LSU or Tulane. Tulane, of course, two of the last 3 years had been in the NCAA tournament. LSU in it annually. Not this year. No Tulane, and of course, no LSU, with the disappointment of the season that the Tigers had this year. So here we are on NCAA opening day Friday, and we don't have those teams participating. No local teams, for that matter. The only Louisiana school, Louisiana Raging Cajuns, will play Cincinnati coming up in about 3 hours. Stay tuned for that as they play in the Starkville Regional. That's the schedule there. Speaking of the Starkville Regional, they're in the bottom of the seventh. Mississippi State 5-0 over Lipscomb. No surprise there with the Bulldogs on top. Florida and Ryder locked up in a good one. And it was 7-7 going to the bottom of the ninth. Looks like Florida scored a run. If that's the case, they've won. But stay tuned. The Gators trying to get the opener. Texas handling Holy Cross 18-0. No problem there for the Longhorns as they're rolling in that one. Milwaukee over Auburn. How about that one? 12-7, Milwaukee over Auburn in the top of the eighth inning. Shocker there. Bottom of the 13th inning, wild game, Tennessee and East Carolina. They're tied 3-3. St. Mary's has a 1-0 lead over the number one overall seed, UCLA, in the top of the fourth inning of that game. So that one is underway, too. They're in the top of the fifth. Washington State and Oregon State, they're tied at one. So those games we can tell you about that are underway in the NCAA baseball tournament. We'll get into basketball, NBA style, and more coming up. If you'd like to join in the conversation, talk and text lines open, 504-438-1067. Again, it's 504-438-1067. Let's check in right here in New Orleans where Elwin joins us. Elwin, thanks for the call and welcome to the show. Good afternoon.
3: Hey, Kenny. How you doing, man?
2: Doing fine, Elwin.
3: Let me ask you this question. You think Cam Jordan coming back?
2: Whew. Man, again, I've said it the whole offseason. I thought the answer was yes, because he wanted to finish his career here, because his legacy is obviously attached to the Saints in a big way. And because I didn't know that anybody else would give him a substantial offer to play one season. Well, no one has. The Saints have made him an offer. He has not taken it. And the longer it goes, now the more I'm thinking maybe he won't be back. But my thinking all along was that he would come back, that he would take the offer. Maybe it's not what he wants, but is he getting that elsewhere, Elwin? If he's not, then why not?
3: Okay, do you think Alvin Kamara coming back?
2: Yeah, that's a more interesting statement. He's under contract, and you know, he's owed $3 million no matter what. So I think what happens there, and this is just my feeling, nothing I know specifically, is that they offer him a deal, a reduced deal, you know, a pay cut of sorts, to come back and play, and he either takes it or he doesn't. That's my feeling. I don't know that that's what's going to happen. But that's my feeling at this point.
3: You think he's going to sit out till somebody gets hurt and then decide to come in?
2: Yeah, I don't know the answer to that. I think he wants to come in.
3: I think that's his plan, to set out and observe all the running backs they got back there now. Mm-hmm. And when somebody gets hurt, then he'll come into camp.
2: Well, it's possible, but I really think he wants to make sure he solidifies his spot. But like everything in any relationship, Belwin, you have to know that you are wanted, right?
3: Right.
2: I mean, look, if my wife doesn't let me know I'm wanted, I got a problem, all right? So yeah. I just feel strongly that there's something there that maybe he doesn't feel as wanted as he would like to feel. And that's understandable because it's a different coaching staff. It's different position coaches. It's a different set of eyes. And therefore, the evaluation is different. And what they saw last season in year 9 was a player that wasn't the same player that we'd seen. A guy that wasn't as elusive, wasn't as fast or quick, struggled to pass block, and then he got hurt. So that's their price point, and that's what they can go by. What happened 2 years ago, 4 years ago, doesn't matter to this staff now. What matters is the here and now and the present.
3: This staff is a new staff.
2: Sure, exactly. So they're
3: and they want things done differently.
2: They want things done differently, but they have a different set of eyes in evaluation. They think and feel differently than maybe the previous staff felt. And there's no sense of loyalty there from this staff because they were not part of the glory years of Alvin Kamara or the glory years of Cam Jordan or the glory years of Taysom Hill. What Coach Payton did here was tremendous, okay? He built an incredible culture, consistent winner. I still say that, had the Bounty Gate thing not happened, it really set them back and hurt them. They would have had another really good season that got denied in 2012. They bounced back in 2013 with a good year, but then scuffled through 3 years from 14 through 16, and then they got it back to where, they wanted it. So, look, I think at the end of the day, they would not mind having Kamara back, but he's not essential for this staff. I think that's probably the right terminology to use. I think with Cam Jordan, it's the same way. They would like to have him back. They wouldn't have made him an offer if they didn't want him back. But right. They want him back at their price, and because their value is different than maybe what Cam feels his value is. And Cam had a really good season last year for this staff. But let's not forget his age. And I think they're looking at the future. They're looking at building a winner, and they were looking at getting younger from day one because this was one of the oldest teams in the league. Well, they're accomplishing that. They're getting younger. They're getting more young talent. They're getting more people that they want to fit what they're trying to do as compared to what was done here previously under Dennis Allen and before that Sean Payton. So, look, I think they're trying to mold the team in their image. Yes, sir.
3: Let me ask you one more question. Here's the question. Do you think Taysom Hill coming back?
2: No, I think he's done. I think they're done with Taysom, and that's it for Taysom. Either Taysom elects to try to continue in the league somewhere else, or he retires. And it wouldn't surprise me if he retired. So, no, I think we've seen the last of Taysom Hill playing for the Saints.
3: Okay. All right. Thanks a lot. And have a
2: sure
3: great
2: thing,
3: day.
2: Owen. All right, Owen. All right. It's my pleasure, and thank you for listening to The Ticket, 106.7, and call back anytime. And we invite your calls and texts at 504-438-1067. Again, that's 504-438-1067. We would love to hear from you. As mentioned earlier, your Orlando Magic have a new head coach, and it's an interesting guy because it is a guy in high regard, a young coach, Sean Sweeney, associate head coach of the San Antonio Spurs, who have obviously a very good organization and a very good team. It's an interesting hire because, again, this is the organization that jettisoned Jamal Mosley, who's now with the Pelicans. And in the midst of the search that the Pelicans did, the name Sean Sweeney came up quite a bit. Sean Sweeney obviously played his cards and felt like the Magic position was a better position to pursue. That's pretty clear at this point based upon the fact that looks like he's going to get the job in Orlando. And it's understandable, too, because, again, when you look at what they have in Orlando as compared to what you have in New Orleans, it's a totally different dynamic. Magic are longer. They have a little more talent. Obviously much better defensively. Mostly a defensive coach. So the result was clear, and that was that they were going to move on from Mosley, the Magic, and wanted to get somebody else in with a different viewpoint and maybe to spice things up offensively. Sweeney's known as a defensive coach, too. But where the Pelicans were concerned, they probably never really had a shot with Sweeney, which is why, although he was mentioned in the search, he was never prominent in the search. And again, it's all about which job is most attractive, you know, and how attractive is your job. Well, the New Orleans job was obviously not a very attractive job to a lot of people. And that's why they ended up where they did. They ended up with an experienced head coach and a guy that they were happy to get. But bigger names were not the names that they were pursuing because they knew that there was probably not interest from those particular individuals. So Sweeney heads to Orlando. Jamal Mosley here in New Orleans. NBA Finals. Well, we're waiting to see what transpires. We don't know yet. We know that one team is there in the New York Knicks, and they're waiting patiently because they're getting a ton of rest. And now hopefully Mitchell Robinson can get that finger straightened out with the surgery to be able to play effectively for the Knicks, who say he is going to play. We'll see. Then what happens? Are the Knicks going to be rusty, struggling, because they were off such a long period of time, like they kind of were in Game 1 against the Cavaliers, where they didn't play very well and struggled and looked like they were going to lose, and then staged a massive fourth-quarter rally to win Game 1, which could have easily gotten away? It's a good question, but you'd rather be a bit rusty and very, very well-rested and have the full complement of physical conditioning in your legs as compared to being physically and mentally drained, because whoever comes out of this series with San Antonio and Oklahoma City is going to be physically and mentally drained. That's pretty clear. What we've seen in this series, defense matters. Both teams can play good defense. And then, of course, with regard to the Spurs, they've got that back end with Wembanyama waiting to handle anything, either swatted away or to affect shots, which he's done on a consistent basis. When he's at the top of his game, he's great. He's as good as, if not the best player in the game. Shai Gilgeous-Alexander, he's scoring, but he's not scoring at an effective rate to a degree, because if you look at the percentage of his made shots, it's not good. It's been a struggle for him in that regard. His percentage from the field is not good. They are doubling him, running people at him, switching on him, doing as much as possible. Now, he's getting to the line and scoring in that fashion as he always does. But in terms of effectiveness, he's not been as effective as he would hope he would be or as he could be. So it's going to be interesting to see if Gilgeous-Alexander can put the team on his back. Jalen Williams, the other Jalen Williams, returned in Game 5, that was a plus for Oklahoma City. And now with the game under his belt, he figures to be more effective in Game 6. The pattern has emerged in this series where the starters for San Antonio have been better. The bench for Oklahoma City has been better. The question is, can the starters for Oklahoma City hold their own and get a wash, so to speak, with the Spurs starters? And can the Spurs bench do the same against the Thunder bench? I mean, it's really kind of shaken down to that with the way this series has evolved. I'll still say they are the two best teams, they being Oklahoma City and San Antonio. And they still figure to be the team that wins it all, despite the lack of freshness that they will experience heading into the championship series. But at the same time, the Knicks are an interesting study. They have that win streak going. They've played that well, and they feel pretty good about themselves right now. So again, stay tuned. It's going to be fun. It's 504-438-1110. 1067. Talk and text line open, 504-438-1067. To River Ridge, here's Jack. Jack, thanks for the call and welcome to the show.
4: I just had a question.
2: Sure.
4: Do you think that the Saints have been so slow to turn over this roster because of calls like the last one you got? And look, I'm not picking on him. There's a thousand people making the same phone call.
2: Sure. No, you're right. Look, Jack, we're all loyal, right? I'm loyal to people. I believe in loyalty, and I really love it. Okay, I'm loyal to people. People are loyal to me, and it's deeply appreciated. But loyalty cannot be confused with business. The two don't mix very well. You know, when it comes to personal relationships, loyalty is gigantic, and I value it in massive fashion. When it comes to business, I value it too. But there's a greater good concept which exists here. And it's not a knock at all on these individuals. They made a decision pretty clearly to move on from Taysom Hill, and I think everybody saw that. And we all hate to see him go. But we also understand the age, the position, and the serious injury and such, and the money involved. With regard to Cam Jordan, look, again, he could take the offer, Jack. He could take it today and be here for one more season. And I think everybody would like to see that. He was an effective player for this team last year. But this organization and this brain trust is not going to hang its hat on him at this stage of the development. And then with regard to Alvin Kamara, I mean, look, it's pretty clear. They got five other running backs on this roster that have played in this league and that have ability, and they went out and got a number one. So Kamara's not going to be that. So either he can accept that role and maybe accept a lesser financial intake and stay here, or they'll move on from him. So look, the discussion has always been the same. Loyalty versus substance and business, and under different eyes in a different organization, I think the latter is holding true, and I think it should.
4: Okay, Ken, I just want to say something. There's a team on the Saints schedule that's in a similar situation that the Saints were in five years ago, the Pittsburgh Steelers. They have a bunch of guys on the roster that they need to get rid of because they don't have a chance to win it all. But anyway, 100%. I'll let you go.
2: 100%, Jack. 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
11: A better life with Dr. Sanjay Gupta.
12: We all know how important it is to stay active as we age, especially as we get older. But I've come to realize that for as good as people are about getting their cardio in, a lot of older folks really don't seem to be doing the recommended amount of strength training, or even understand why it's so important. It helps you stay functional, and therefore independent, for as long as possible. Certified strength and conditioning specialist Dana Santis says a great place to start is not with dumbbells or barbells, but with your body weight, which allows you to build strength while also learning how your body moves and where your limitations exist. It also reduces the risk of overwhelming your connective tissue, which adapts more slowly than muscles as we get older. Once you're comfortable, you can dial up that intensity, but do it slowly, do it carefully. I'm Dr. Sanjay Gupta, helping you live a better life.
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8: SEC meetings in Destin, much going on there this past week, and a lot of headlines coming out pertaining to playoffs, pertaining to maybe not even being part of the NCAA, pertaining to LSU, pertaining to discipline, you name it. These were all part of those meetings. It is always a pleasure to visit with outstanding senior columnist from The Advocate, Scott Rabelais, who spent time in Destin this week. In fact, maybe traveling back. Scott, I hope you're well. Safe travels, man.
9: I am on the way back, Kenny. We're in Alabama, and it's pouring down rain, so
8: oh,
9: I'm just sitting here. I'm sitting here at a rest stop.
8: The
9: state line from Florida, hopefully y'all can hear me okay.
8: I think I may have been to that stop before, but there's that anyway. So yeah, hear you just fine, and thank you. Really appreciate the time. Boy, what an interesting week over there, and of course, a lot of people focused on LSU and Lane Kiffin, everything he says gets scrutinized. It goes without saying. Of course, he brings some of it upon himself. Virg Ausberry, you know, basically giving us the Rodney King line. Can't we all get along? You know, let's come together and so forth and so on. Much ado about nothing with Kiffin, or is there a little bit of smoke there? And do you think the university would like to see him maybe tone it down a slight bit?
9: I think they probably have to know that this is part of the Lane Kiffin experience, that you're going to have him making comments and saying things on social media that maybe a lot of coaches wouldn't, and maybe that you wouldn't want him to, you know. But obviously there was question about the Vanity Fair interview he did where he said recruits, parents, and grandparents said, we don't want you going to Oxford, Mississippi because of the racial history there. And there was some talk that he'd be reprimanded by the SEC. The SEC commissioner, Greg Sankey, would not confirm that or deny it either when we spoke to him yesterday. And then there was, of course, Steve Sarkisian was talking about, you know, the Texas coach was saying you can get basket weaving at Ole Miss, get a degree.
8: Mm-hmm.
9: And he kind of apologized for that. And then, of course, we've seen the rule, the Protect College Sports Act put forward by some U.S. senators, the Bipartisan bill. And part of that is being called, people are calling, it doesn't say it in the bill, but they're calling it the Lane Kiffin rule, where you can't, they would try to make it a law that you couldn't leave a school before the season ended, and you couldn't be hired by another school before their season ended, which obviously is what he did to come to LSU. I don't know how you would possibly make that stand up legally, because, you know, people are free to, I mean, you and I are free to take another job if we want to, or, you know, if it comes along, anybody. And so I'm not sure about that, but it's the Lane Kiffin rule. That's going to have some legs to it, I think. I think that's something that we're going to hear about for a while. So this is just going to be part of it with Lane Kiffin. Yeah, and look, we had a press conference with him Monday, and he was pretty mild-mannered in the press conference. In those kind of settings, I've found in the short time he's been at LSU, that he, you know, he doesn't say a lot of outlandish things in those settings. It's on social media. It's in a one-on-one interview, like he did with Vanity Fair, like he did with USA Today. Saying if I'd been the coach at Ole Miss the whole time, we would have made it to the national championship game. That's when he kind of gets into trouble, I guess.
8: Sure. Look, you know what you're getting when you get it.

0: know, that's what these people said to me. It's not my opinion. But I think he kind of just can't help himself. I have the impression I get.
1: Yeah, it's better off left unsaid, but maybe it's not totally inaccurate, or maybe it's not inaccurate at all. But again, probably better left unsaid would be the point there. So, understandably. And then Steve Sarkisian piles on. So, there's that with regard to Ole Miss. With regard to the conference, some interesting dynamics coming out of this meeting. I mean, you got Kirby Smart going as far as saying maybe the SEC should get out of the NCAA, right? Like, we don't need them or something of that sort. I think the rest of the country and other conferences view the SEC with very caustic eyes and view the SEC as a bully of sorts and as a separatist of sorts. Look, I don't disagree with the SEC at all about the expansion. I'm for 16, not for 24. But you're not going to win that battle when everybody else is for 24. What I am not on board with the SEC with is the conference championship game. I believe it should go away, and I think everybody else is right about that. Just your take on what transpired with those particular entities.
0: Yeah, I mean, there's been a lot of saber-rattling within the SEC from its membership, talking about, you know, they should play, but, you know, create their own rules. And to that, Greg Sankey was kind of cagey, I would say smart aleck is the right word, but kind of taking it out today. Well, we make our rules all the time. You know, we put forward legislation and we come up with things all the almost every year. But this would be obviously, hey, you know, we go away and the NCAA can do one thing and we do another thing. And I think some of these other schools are starting to call them on. I think the Iowa State Athletic Director said, you know, and it might be the SEC and the Big Ten both kind of say the same thing, you know, about breaking away. And the Iowa State AD kind of called them on it. And said, you know, go ahead, see how you do. And I think it would be wrong. The SEC championship game is an interesting issue. If they go to 24, if the playoff expands to 24, and at this point, the SEC is the only holdout among the major conferences in Notre Dame, the Big Four conferences. The Big Ten is really pushing it. The Big 12 and the ACC have gotten on board. But if the SEC and the Big Ten don't agree, it stays at 12. So there's no going to 16. There's no going to 24. I think there's definitely some support within the SEC for 24 games. But if it goes to 24, you almost have to do away with the conference championship games because it just makes the season too long, the schedule too long. And the SEC championship game is worth about $100 million a year to the SEC. And there, you know, maybe a 2014 playoff, you know, covers that loss of revenue and then some, but there's no guarantee of it. I don't think that a lot of people are talking about 24 and they assume that the TV, more TV money is going to be there. There'll certainly be more ticket revenue, you would say, but more TV money is going to be there. And I don't think that's proven by any means. In fact, the ACC commissioner said ESPN does not want them to go past 16. Obviously, what ESPN says, as we have seen over the years, holds a lot of clout. So, I don't know, you know, about 24 and how realistic financially that means. But the SEC, I think, is determined as long as it can to hold on to its championship game because it's very lucrative and by far the most lucrative of the conference championship games.
1: Well, you just said it. It's all about money. You know, it always has been. It always will be. And I get it. I just look at that game, and it's like you get rematches. You get teams playing each other, and really it hurts a team if they go out and lose and so forth and so on. I just don't – I'd be fine if that game went away. I really would. And whether it's 16 or 24, if it stays at 12, well, it's a different dynamic. So that remains to be seen how it's all going to shake out. But look, you and I both
0: Lane
1: know.
0: Kiffin's with you, I think. I think Lane Kiffin is with you as far as the championship game goes.
1: Yeah, I think he's right, and I definitely feel that way. But look, we all know this. You know this, and I know this. It's going to expand. It's a matter of when, right? It's a matter of when, and it's a matter of how many. Just like we talk about the NCAA men's basketball tournament. And that's another story in itself, but I'm not for all these teams being in that and expanding that. At the same time, it was inevitable. So with football, it's going to happen. It's just a matter of how many and when. I think 16 is a great model, but I do think ultimately The numbers are going to get them, and 24 is going to be that number. And if that happens, as you stated, then you really don't have any choice.

0: with a conference championship game, you got to move on from it.
1: Most likely, because they would like to, as well as the number of games, the number of teams that get in the playoffs, they, as you and I remember, I think hopefully a lot of our your listeners remember, college football season used to end January 1st or January 2nd if New Year's Day fell on a Sunday and the NFL was playing. And obviously now it goes well past that in late January. When they started with the CFP championship game, it was, around January 10th or so, and they've gone well beyond that to, and so obviously they're bumping into the territory of the NFL playoffs, where as popular as college football is, it's not more popular than that. So that's a problem. And there's talk also of trying to make college football a one semester sport again. One coach, I forget who it was, said this week, we're recruiting players in January and we've already started the semester. They're trying to, and the next, the spring semester has already started. So there is that as well. So if the playoff gets as big as 24 teams, it's hard to figure that the conference championship games are going to still factor into it.
0: Yeah, I mean, it's really weird because a lot of the kids now leave at the semester break of their senior years from high school to start early in college, and they're going to a place where a school's playing in the playoffs. I mean, it's a pretty weird situation. You mentioned the quote-unquote Lane Kiffin rule we're looking at in football. I guess we're looking at it in basketball, too, with Will Wade, with regard to the international players, with regard to the quote-unquote pro players, G League guys and such. Looks like they're trying to try to put the kibosh on that, and people are looking at that as maybe a Will Wade rule.
1: Yeah, I guess I could see it being called that. Obviously, the NCAA is trying to put more restrictions on players who have any kind of pro league experience in other leagues, or if you ever signed an NBA contract, and age restrictions. And I don't think age restrictions are a bad thing, especially when you've got especially in a sport like football or basketball, where you got a 25-year-old playing against an 18-year-old just out of high school. These are really grown men against people who are just, approaching being adults. And of course, LSU this year with they lost their whole roster. Any of the players who were left under Matt McMahon have left. They all entered the portal. And so he had to start over. So they're kind of forced, I think, more than he wants to do in the future, go to, look to players with European experience. And there's a lot of players. People are like, oh, that's crazy. How can guys with any kind of pro experience play? There is plenty of precedent for that. I think Greg Sankey said yesterday there's, 80 or so players with similar experience across college basketball who have had that kind of pro experience or European experience that are in college basketball. He is not for it. He filed an affidavit supporting the NCAA against Alabama being able to play Charles Bediako, who came back to Alabama this past season and played a few games after having signed a G League contract. LSU's got four guys with this European experience, and then they have R.J. Lewis, who was signed a two-way deal with the Utah Jazz, traded to Boston, played three exhibition games for them, was signed by their G League team, the Celtics G League team, but didn't play. But he's got that kind of experience, somewhat similar to Bediako. And Sankey said, my position has not changed. He didn't come out and say he was going to fight LSU on it. But it does seem that the R.J. Lewis situation, he would need some kind of legal remedy to get to play for LSU this fall. And I talked to Will Wade very briefly as he was leaving the spring meeting on Wednesday, and he said regarding the European, he didn't want to say much about R.J. Lewis other than we'll see how it plays out, but he said very briefly, I feel comfortable with our position with these guys. I think if I'm reading the tea leaves, I think he thinks he can get most, if not all, of these guys on his roster on the court by November. We shall see, but it could take some legal injunctions, which, as you know, Kenny, has unfortunately become a huge part of the college sports landscape in recent years.
0: Well, without a doubt. And again, we also know that the NCAA loses pretty much every court battle it gets involved in. So there's that, too. A couple of minutes left with Scott Rabelais. So the NCAA baseball tournament underway. I'm watching it as we speak. Pretty weird time not having LSU in it. I mean, even in New Orleans, Tulane had been in it, two of the last 3 years. With Louisiana schools, period, it's a weird year. All we have is University of Louisiana at Lafayette that's in the tournament. They play in the Starkville Regional a little bit later on this evening against Cincinnati. Strange times. At least at this point, it looks like LSU will keep Coryell, will keep Jake Brown, we'll keep, Stanfield? I mean, they got guys that look like they're going to come back next year. But they got to fix the pitching no matter what. I mean, that's where it all starts with LSU baseball at this point.
1: That was what really let, well, that and the defense really let them down this year. But the pitching, you had some, obviously, you lost two really good players. I saw a list the other day of, the top 25 pro prospects, guys who are, just in their first year of pro ball. Mm-hmm. And Cade Anderson was, in the top five, and Anthony Ianson was, number 21. There were two stud starting pitchers last year. So that was going to be a loss. But they also had some pitchers who regressed this year. Everyone on the starting rotation ended up being injured at some point. William Schmidt didn't pitch in the SEC tournament. And so I guess you'll say injured. Cooper Moore got hurt, and then Casey Nevins was in and out. And so they had a lot of things go wrong this year. But they've got to improve the pitching. I mean, you saw what kind of pitching they had last year that was able to help them, in the national championship series, against Coastal Carolina. Anderson pitches them to a 1-0 victory, and they win the other game 5-2. Really, it gave up two runs in those two games against the other team, vying for the national championship. So, yeah, that's got to be better along with the defense. I don't think LSU baseball fans should push the panic button. It's a very disappointing year. I was looking at the records of a lot of teams that are in the tournament, though, Kenny. Teams with LSU went 0-16 against the top half of the SEC this year. The teams are finishing the top half of the SEC. Didn't play all of them, obviously, but 0-16 against those teams. If they'd been able to win with a little better pitching and a little better defense, five or six of those games, I think they'd probably be in the NCAA tournament right now with a 36-22 record or something like that. There's a lot of teams with that kind of record in it. So they weren't that far off, really, despite as poorly as they played in SEC play. But that's got to improve, and I think two national championships gives Jay Johnson a bit of a pass this year, but I promise you, no one is working. No one wants them to be better than Jay Johnson, and no one in the country is working harder. And the fact that they're not in the tournament, that the portal opens up June 1st, next week, and that does it does whether you think it's right or not, it does give them an advantage of jump on the schools that are playing in the NCAA tournament right now.
0: It certainly does, and the businesses in Omaha are crying right now, but that's another story, so it's all good.
1: Sure.
0: And Scott Rabelais dodging raindrops on the Alabama-Florida border, so we're going to let him get on his way. And we deeply appreciate Scott and the work he does and follow him every day. And I suggest you do, too, at The Advocate, theadvocate.com. Outstanding information source. Scott, listen, thank you for the time. Safe travels, and have a great weekend here.
1: Thank you, Kenny. Anytime.
0: Appreciate you. That's Scott Rabelais of The Advocate. And it's 504-438-1067. 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
7: We all know how important it is to stay active as we age, especially as we get older. But I've come to realize that for as good as people are about getting their cardio in, a lot of older folks really don't seem to be doing the recommended amount of strength training or even understand why it's so important. It helps you stay functional and therefore independent for as long as possible. Certified strength and conditioning specialist Dana Santis says a great place to start is not with dumbbells or barbells, but with your body weight, which allows you to build strength while also learning how your body moves and where your limitations exist. It also reduces the risk of overwhelming your connective tissue, which adapts more slowly than muscles as we get older. Once you're comfortable, you can dial up that intensity, but do it slowly, do it carefully. I'm Dr. Sanjay Gupta, helping you live a better life.
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3: NCAA baseball regional play continues. Good game going on in the Los Angeles regional. The number one overall seed, UCLA, in a real battle with St. Mary's. They're tied 2-2 in the top of the sixth inning in that game. Big surprise going on in Auburn. Milwaukee 13, Auburn 7. Bottom of the ninth, Tigers down to their last at bat, getting smoked by 6 runs at home by Milwaukee. Try that on for size. They're in the bottom of the eighth. USC upstate over Oklahoma State 8-5 in that game. Other games going on. Top of the seventh, Washington State 2, Oregon State 2. Lamar out of the conference we watch very closely, the Southland, leading Texas A&M 3-0. Lamar, top of the third inning at Cowan Station. It's early, but interesting to say the least with the way that one is unfolding, at least to this point. Meanwhile, looking at other results, Kentucky edged Wake Forest 6-5. SEC team a winner there. East Carolina dumped Tennessee 7-3 in 14 innings. East Carolina beat Tennessee. Georgia Tech routed UIC 22-5. Little Rock shocked homestanding number one seed Southern Miss in Hattiesburg 7-4. Little Rock a winner there. Florida scored a run in the bottom of the ninth to beat Rider by the score of 8-7. Kansas doubled up Northeastern. The final there was 6-3. Texas pummeled Holy Cross 19-1. The Longhorns winning at home. And Mississippi State at home in the Starkville Regional drilled Lipscomb by the score of 10-1. Still to come in that regional. The next game coming up in about 2 hours is the University of Louisiana. Of course, the Raging Cajuns from Lafayette taking on Cincinnati in the Starkville Regional. So that one's still to come. That's the only Louisiana team in the NCAA baseball tournament. The number is 504-438-1067. Talk and text line available to you at 504-438-1067. Always a pleasure to hear from you. Still one more segment to go before we put a wrap on this edition of All Access. And that means coming up next, we have our closing comments for this Friday edition of All Access. Ken Trahan with you. 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
5: A better life with Dr. Sanjay Gupta.
6: Breast cancer is the most common cancer among women in the world. And according to a new study out of the University of Washington School of Medicine, an estimated 3.5 million cases a year are expected by 2050. 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
8: Talent is important. Leadership is important. Ideally, you'd like to have both. The New Orleans Saints seem to have improved their talent level under Kellen Moore and Mickey Loomis for the past year plus. Now the question is, do they have the leadership necessary to make that talent come to full fruition? Without the presence of DeMario Davis, without the presence of Taysom Hill, it will be interesting. Maybe without the presence of Cam Jordan and Alvin Kamara. It's time for others to step up as leaders, regardless of whether Cam or Alvin are back. We'd like to thank our guests today, Scott Rabelais and Les East, for joining us. A reminder, I'm back tomorrow with Roe Brown from 10 to noon with the 3TO Gators Show. Look forward to visiting with you then. Coming up next, Eric Asher, Inside New Orleans from 4 to 6. June Young, Ticket Tonight from 6 to 7. And the Deke Show from 7 to 8. Until tomorrow, for Rudy Dixon, thanks for joining us and be a good sport. God bless you one and all. We are rounding third and we are heading home. So long.
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13: 20 years ago, the average attention span was about 2.5 minutes. Today, it's just 47 seconds. Pretty disconcerting. That's according to new research out of UC Irvine. But really, this isn't our fault, at least not entirely. We can blame technology and the world around us. Attention, it turns out, is not an unlimited resource. 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One expert said, even trying to visualize where you want to end your day with everything all wrapped up or with tons left to do, that can act as a real motivator. I'm Dr. Sanjay Gupta, helping you live a better life.
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New Orleans. It's time for the man who tells it like it is. You want a pick? He's got him. You want information? He's got it. You want a host who is New Orleans? You found him. Eric Asher and Inside New Orleans.

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0: 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Fletcher Mackle, Sports Director, WDSU Channel 6 Sports, will join us at 5:15, and then we'll finish up with Glenn Gilbo, as we normally do on a Friday, with Tiger Rag Radio. And we'll talk LSU with him. Fletcher, we'll predominantly talk the Pelicans with him, and we'll talk everything with Mike this afternoon. All right, folks, don't forget about my friends over at Burkhart. 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All right, a lot to get into. Again, obviously, again, we'll be talking a lot about, we'll continue to talk about OTAs. And look, I want to say this again, because we've mentioned this on the program several times now that we've really done a deep dive into Jordan Tyson and the situation with exploding knee, the surgery that he had, and then subsequently the issues that he's had with his hamstrings again when he was in college at Arizona State. I know this is the second time that the public has found out that he's not practicing. They're holding him out. Look, I mentioned this before, and I'll mention it again. Based on everything that I've been able to learn, this is going to be an ongoing process for Jordan Tyson. Look, the Saints had to know what they were getting into when they drafted him in the first round. So you got to figure at this point they've got a plan on how they're going to keep him on the field. Now, a lot of this is going to depend on Jordan Tyson and how mature of a player he is and a person he is, that he is going to do the things that he said he was going to do in terms of having the masseuse, obviously, again, his the nutrition. You can go through, again, everything he's going to have to do in terms of hydration. But also, as we've talked before, you know, he's going to have to get himself back where again, his gait is where it once was. It's going to be an ongoing process with Jordan Tyson. I don't think anybody should get excited one way or the other unless he starts missing regular season games or, again, he starts having hamstring pulls. But they're going to have to take it easy with him because this is going to be an ongoing process. And maybe something that might happen that he'll have to deal with throughout his entire career. But right now, I think the Saints are on the right track here. They made the decision to go with Jordan Tyson. They understood that there were things, there were extracurricular things they were going to have to do in order to keep him on the field, and I think they're doing that now. So I've not gotten hysterical over it because it was expected, okay? Based on everything that we've talked on in this program, this is the expectation with Jordan Tyson going forward. There have been a few other rookies that also, again, have been slowly kind of brought along. Again, I would not stress on it. If you're a Saints fan, let's see what happens. It's rookie mini camp. It's OTAs. They're trying to ramp themselves up so that when they get to training camp, there will be no issues. Everybody's on the same page. They know the playbook. They know the tempo in which they're going to be at practicing. They know again how they're expected to practice. All those things. Now look. Jeff Duncan wrote a column about it. I've been talking about it in this program for a while. Outside of wondering who's going to be in the star position, it looks like Jonas Sanker is going to get the first shot at that position on this team. The question is, again, who will be the leaders on this team? And, look, it's something I've mentioned over and over again. It's one of the reasons why, again, I think Cam Jordan, after the loss of DeMario Davis, is critical for the New Orleans Saints. Now, you could say, well, there's probably guys within that locker room that can take that baton and become leaders. Well, they don't have a choice. At this point, when you have the turnover you have on your roster over the last couple of years of guys that had been here for a long time, that understood the culture, and actually again have led over the last 2 years with the horrible season that the Saints have had, at some point those guys are going to move on because of age, and you've got to have the next set of leaders to step up. Now, who that will be? Is a great question. You know, a lot of people have talked about Reed and Blackman on the defensive backfield. I get it. Obviously, the leader of this team right now is Tyler Shuck. He's taken that baton, but he's a young leader. If Alvin Kamara does not come back, and we'll find out next week, that's June 1st. Are they going to do a post-June 1st cut on him? Look, they could always designate him, right? You lose that leadership there. We shall see. This is a new era. It is a new head coach. And of course, he may want things different than what we've seen in the Peyton era. That we saw that everybody wanted to emulate that culture. That culture has been talked about from teams that former Saints players have gone to, and they discussed the Saints culture back under Breeze and Peyton, and a lot of them wanted to emulate that. So we'll see again how this plays out. That is one of the issues for this team going forward when you turn the roster over like the Saints have turned the roster over the last couple of years. And look, we'll see more turnover. This is Kellen Moore's team. And Kellen Moore is going to create this team, and again, basically, I wouldn't say in his image, but on the players that he feels that can successfully run his systems. That goes for Staley and also for Kellen Moore. So leadership, that's a big question mark. The star position, still a question mark. You can say, again, the cornerback position could be a question mark, but we'll see again how some of these guys they brought in. But, again, right now, when you look at the New Orleans Saints, it's a transition. We'll see how that works out as far as the Jordan Tyson situation and some of the younger players, but especially Tyson. I think fans have to be patient and realize this is going to be an ongoing process for him. All right, with that said, let's head to the guest line. Join us on our program, my lifelong friend, guy that comes on with us each and every week and does a fantastic job with his podcast and his blog, Fazan on Football, Fazan on Sports. He is Mike Fazan. Michael, welcome to the show. How you doing, Mike?
1: I am Mike Fazan. Michael Fazan.
0: Yes, you are, sir. Yes, you are.
1: Doing great. Doing great, my brother. How you doing on this beautiful Friday?
0: I'm doing fine. Doing fine. Got a little rain out here in Metairie earlier, and turned into steam. But other than that, looking forward to a great weekend with little or no rain. This is feeling was starting to feel a little bit like Seattle around here for a while.
1: Oh well, hey, look, we get a little rainy season, and then late spring, and then early summer we get the heat, and then August we get so much heat that I want to retire. I can't work anymore. And then September rolls around, October, yep. And I'm good again.
0: There you go. There you go. Hey, Mike, before we get started, tell the folks about the podcast, the blogs, and how folks can follow you on social media.
1: And on sports, on Spotify, or any place you get your podcast. 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It's Fazan on Football on the Google Blogspot platform, and at Michael Fazan on X.
0: Mike, I don't know if you heard the open as we came in. A lot of people, again, were, if you look at social media, concerned about Jordan Tyson missing another practice. Based on what we've talked about in this program, Mike, what you and I have talked about, this is going to be an ongoing process with him. Do you see any issues with them holding him out and really kind of bringing him along slowly?
1: That's twofold. I don't see issues with it from a technical team, like from a team standpoint, from their point of view. But PR-wise, it's not great. I mean, with all the hoopla of his injuries leading up to this, and now you're doing, you're managing his time as far as practices are concerned. Look, it's only OTAs, giving, you know, letting him work his way back into shape, back into being able to play full-time and practice full-time. And we'll see what happens when training camp rolls along. Now, they always give guys breaks during training camp. And Kellen Moore is not one to be real physical during training camp. He likes to, you know, like last season, Eric, he likes to motor through those practices and not waste any time. So I'm going to wait and see what happens during training camp. And then, of course, the preseason. And really only that matters is when they start playing for real. And we'll see what kind of load management they give him.
0: And I think it's going to be an ongoing process. And, look, hopefully he's not going to be a guy that's going to be pulling hamstrings all the time that will keep him out. You know, that's one one of the rolls of the dice for this team going forward this year. You have two receivers who are often injured. Although you could say any player is one play of being away from being injured and being out for the season. But when you got two guys that are predisposed to injuries in Olave and now Tyson, it is a concern. There's no doubt about it.
1: Yeah, now, it looks like on paper they have some pretty good depth at wide receiver, and they brought in some other guys besides Tyson that look promising. So maybe they can afford to do that now and get the other guys vital reps during OTAs and in training camp. And then, you know, if something should happen during the season, they're prepared. They have some depth that they can come in and just and help fill up, you know, fill that spot until, you know, he's able to return potentially.
0: Right. And then, of course, look, I don't know who Jalen Polk is. I know who he was, again, at Washington, right? Again, we've seen a snapshot of Vele, right? We've seen a snapshot of him last year. We think we know who Bryce Brown is. Barrion Brown is, you know, from his time at LSU. We know he was inconsistent as a receiver, but an incredible kickoff returner. And we think that's going to be his role. And look, if Bryce Lance can quickly emerge, that becomes their deep threat to take over from Rashid Shaheed and of course the loss there. I think it is pretty obvious though, based on what they did in the draft by drafting so many receivers, giving up draft picks for Polk and Vele to get them here, that they were Moore was not happy with the receiving core that was in house. So we'll see again how this plays out with the Tiptons and the Austins and the Bub Means and some of those guys that have been around for the last couple of years, if those guys will stick around. And look, a sleeper out there is also Trey Palmer, right? The former LSU player who, again, played at Tampa Bay for a while. He's got some professional experience. And if he can stay healthy, he gives you another dynamic as well when it comes to speed.
1: Oh, no doubt about it. I mean, and speed is the key word here. I mean, there's a lot of guys on this team that can fly, that have great speed. And so hopefully, you know, you get to a situation where you can just interject guys, you know, bring them in and out of the lineup, keep guys fresh, and keep defenses off balance, and keep Kellen Moore's playbook, you know, fully intact.
0: My guy, Greg, Michael Fasan with us again, Fasan on Football, Fasan on Sports. Now, again, how quickly can those guys assimilate themselves into the NFL? I'm talking these young players. One thing we know about Jordan Tyson is the suddenness, his quickness. He is a great route runner. He is a guy that is physical at the point of the catch. So again, we'll see how that works out in the NFL. For him, it's going to be about staying healthy. I think nobody denies the skill set of Jordan Tyson, and that if he's healthy, he could be an All Pro in the NFL.
1: Sure. Exactly. And that's it. I mean, you have yourself another Michael Thomas if he's healthy. And hey, man, let's give it the benefit of the doubt. They look like they're trying to do it right. So see what happens, you know.
0: Oh, 100% agree. And then, of course, the other part of it is the offensive line, right? I mean, when you bring Edwards in with Banks, so now that left side is solidified. You like what Fuaga did in his first year. Maybe he took a little step back last year, but a lot of that was the back issue, and hope that's not going to be something that is going to be chronic with him. The question marks are really, again, at right guard and also at center. And not a question about McCoy's talent level. It's the question, can McCoy stay on the field? And right now you've got Simpkins and Kilty backing him up. The question is, would they ever consider moving Ruiz into that spot, especially if Jeremiah Wright, the fourth-round pick, can assimilate himself into again, at least the rotation very quickly?
1: Yeah, well, I think they're better prepared if they should lose a McCoy. They would be more ready than they were when they lost him back when Dennis Allen was coaching and they started out 2-0, and they were playing the Eagles, and they looked like they're on a roll. And then he went down, and the season went down with him. I don't think you're going to see that happen again. I don't think if he goes down, he brings the season with him, like what happened back then. But because it seems to me they're trying to build a little depth there to be prepared. Because let's face it, he's injury prone. I mean, we can put that tag on him now. He's been injured every single season for the last three or four seasons that I can remember.
0: Mm-hmm.
1: Always losing
0: three.
1: Time. Mm-hmm. And it's a groin injury. It's an ankle injury. It's something. So they need to be ready, and that's what they're trying to do. It looks like they're trying to be ready for that.
0: And, you know, the previous regime, they didn't really even want to put Ruiz at center. Again, he was an All-American center at Michigan. And I got to be honest with you, as guard, he's average, maybe just a little bit below average, depending on, again, the service you're looking at, or, again, what the eyeball test would tell you. And I would wonder if they would ever, again, allow him to take snaps at center in case they would have something happen to Ruiz. Not to move him in the center permanently, but if something was to happen to Ruiz, so you're not going to a guy in Simpkins, who, again, is a second-year guy, had a little bit of playing time last year and showed some promise. But again, if you go back and look at his film, again, he struggled a lot, especially at the guard position.
1: Yeah, I think he's more of a natural center. But Ruiz, let's face it, he stinks at guard. Well, he stunk at guard for the first couple. He's kind of grown into the position a little bit, but he's still, I think, undersized for a guard. And I think he gets manhandled at times and out-quicked, out-athletic. So he has improved. But it wouldn't hurt my feelings one bit if somebody beat him out, to be honest with you, at guard. Now,
0: right.
1: Center, I don't know. We don't know. Has he never played center, to my knowledge, that I can remember?
0: Not in the NFL, he hasn't.
1: Not in the NFL.
0: Right. Now, Teron Armstead, again, had him in his camp, and again, from what I understand, him and a bunch of Saints offensive linemen, hopefully, again, that helps him take the next step.
1: Yeah.
0: Look, he's in a situation with his contract. We've talked about it before. Post June 1st, if you were to cut him or trade him, you're not eating as much dead money as you would have been previously. And that could be a situation. Maybe that's a guy that you're dangling out there if ultimately you feel someone can move into that position. But right now, he's the starting right guard for this team. He's just got to play better, you know. So, yeah. I mean, there's that. You know, as far as the tight end position, Mike, I'm telling you, this is a pretty deep tight end position. If Oscar Delp can emerge and be part of this rotation, I like Fant, I like Johnson. We don't know much about Montevideo. Again, he only got in a little bit last year, but again, the top two are again proven in the NFL. And if Delp can be the guy that they believe he can be, that could be a nice three sets of tight ends, especially if you want to go with three tight ends on the field at the same time.
1: Yeah, I think Fant's an upgrade over Foster Moreau. I mean, no disrespect to him. He went through a lot with his cancer, and he worked his way back. He had a few injuries, but he's just not, I don't think, the player Fant is. And I'd love to see Delp come in and take over and be that athletic tight end that everybody hopes he will be. I mean, you know, the only doubt I have on him, Eric, is why wasn't he featured more in Georgia's offense? You know, Brock Bowers was the man, and they had the same size and speed.
0: Right.
1: They're pretty much twins when it comes to size and speed, but Brock Bowers was more featured. Mm-hmm. So, you know, people say, well, they had wideouts, they had running backs. They've always had wideouts and running backs at Georgia, but they still have Brock Bowers as feet.
0: Right.
1: So we'll see. I mean, that's just me with my little brain overanalyzing it, but hopefully he comes out and with his combination of size and speed, he can be such a weapon, especially when you have the speed at receiver that the Saints have.
0: Right. And, of course, again, from what we understand, again, he's a guy that, again, plays well in the seam, and the Saints have needed that for a while. Hopefully that's something that's going to come to fruition. Look, again, the next one would be, again, the running back position. I think the depth on that position comes down to if Alvin Kamara's on this team or not. I don't know how much faith anybody has in Neil Miller, estimate at this point. They brought in C.J. Donaldson and also Ty Chandler. You know, again, we'll see how that plays out. Miller's got to stay healthy. He hasn't done it in his career. Devin Neal showed flashes last year. Again, mostly, again, his ability to be able to block in the passing game. He showed some physicality with running, but then he got injured as well. Estime has been a guy that has bounced around from team to team. So, I mean, how can you say that that's a guy that could be someone you can count on? It's going to be interesting to see what happens there because, honestly, when you look at this offense right now, you know, obviously Shuck, Rattler, Wilson at quarterback, I ask you, Mike, where are the holes? Where do they need to upgrade in terms of, you know, maybe backstopping a position?
1: You mean as far as the whole offense is concerned?
0: As far as the offense, yeah. What position right now in your mind going as we're in the OTAs, well, post-June 1st cuts coming up again for the NFL, so there'll be some more players on the street. What should they be looking for to upgrade?
1: Well, I mean, as far as upgrade is concerned, I think they, as far as talent, I mean, I think they're good. They just need to upgrade the whole entire approach as far as gelling, getting this offense the way the high-powered offense that Kellen Moore wants to run. Let's remember, I keep reminding people, he's a Boise State guy. I mean, he was one of the pioneers in that offense when they were just, you know, putting up pinball machine-type numbers. So I think he wants to get back to that explosiveness, whether it's by running, by passing, or both. But that's, to me, what the upgrade needs. I think you're okay with talent. I mean, as far as Alvin Kamara is concerned, they're waiting for June. I don't know what they're doing, but I can promise you at this stage of the game, there's nobody out there that they can bring on as a free agent that's better than Kamara for the Saints. This is, they're just not. Unless they feel like they can do without Kamara and just not add anybody. But so they're going to do what they want. Look, he's going to be Kamara's season – tenure is coming to a close with the Saints, whether it's this year or next.
0: True.
1: So, I mean, I would love to be able to see him go out in a blaze of glory. Same with Cam Jordan. I would love to see him. You know, those guys, those two guys that put in the work with the Saints, and they've stuck with the Saints through hard times. So I would love to see if the Saints are going to turn it around this year and make a run to let them be at least a part of a run, if not a championship.
0: Mm-hmm. Mike Fasano is with us, Fasano Football, Fasano Sports. We will take a break here. 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

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All right, Jude Young tonight, ticket tonight, following our program, we'll have Renee Haynes. It ought to be a really interesting conversation. He expanded the Mile High Collegiate Baseball League, and now he's launching a new Louisiana Bayou division here in New Orleans. They'll be playing those games at Maestri Fields for collegiate players. It's a summer bat league, a wooden bat league, and Jude's going to have him on tonight, so you'll find out a lot about, again, this league that's going to be coming to Louisiana and coming to New Orleans. So stay tuned for that. Tickets tonight follows this program at 6 o'clock with Jude Young. Following

0: on June Young is The Deke Show with Deke Bellavia, and that is from 7 to 8 right here on The Ticket. Mike Fasano rejoins on the program, Fasano Football, Fasano on Sports. Mike, I don't want to get too deep into the depth chart. I'll just say this on the defensive side of the ball. I like this defense. I love this defense if Danny Stutzman can step up and be in this rotation for the linebacker position, and if they can truly find someone that can play that star position. If that's Jonas Sanker, I'm all for it, but I think those are the two positions right now that if you look at them, that maybe again have a little bit of a weakness. If Cam Jordan is back with this team, I'm not really worried about the defensive the pass rushing defensive ends. I think they'll be fine there. If not, you know, again, you're counting on Jennings and I'm trying to think of the other player that they brought in from Las Vegas to be able to come in and to be able to help when it comes to again rushing the passer. Mike, what are your thoughts on the defense?
1: I mean, listen, you pretty much said it all. I just think the defense it was pretty solid last year. I think it was top 10 at the end by the time of the season. And am I wrong, Eric?
0: No, you are. You're right.
1: So I think it's pretty much like, okay, they added some personnel. I mean, they lost DeMario Davis, which could be turn out to be huge.
0: Right.
1: But like you said, if Stutzman can carry, you know, make that leap in his second season, and then you have
0: Ellison and Werner.
1: And Werner coming in, and you had the guy they drafted last season.
0: Jalen Ford.
1: So you have some good athletic younger players.
0: Right. I mean, Ellis, plus they had Stahlberg, who played well last year, right, for him as well, right? Special teams, but he played pretty well in spot duty.
1: Yeah, so what you're going to have to overcome is the coach on the field that was DeMario Davis. You can't just say, okay, all right, we'll put player X, Y, or Z, and they'll be able to do what DeMario Davis did. Now, DeMario Davis was one of those guys who lived in the film room. His football IQ, his intelligence overall was excellent, superior, and he knew what you were running when you broke the huddle, the way you lined up, and you need that guy. I mean, and plus he was still a viable player. So to me, the biggest loss on the team, no matter who they lost, is DeMario Davis. And they need to figure out a way. Now, I think Ellis could probably do the coach on the field part, but is he going to be able to make the plays that Davis did? That remains to be seen. But we'll see.
0: Mike, I'm with you because, look, Davis's experience, his ability to diagnose a play again and know what the offense is running even before the snap, which gave him, again, maybe a half a second of a head start on how the play was going to develop. I mean, you saw it all the time last year. Well, we really didn't see that the year before, where it looked like he was slipping a little bit. Both him and Jordan come in last year in this Staley defense, and they both excelled. And of course, DeMario turned that into a really good contract with the Jets. It'll be interesting to see again who's gonna take over the leadership of that defense. And that's why, again, if you can keep Cam Jordan here, at least you still have that voice. We'll see how that plays out. The player I was thinking about earlier was Tyree Wilson, again from Las Vegas. That's gonna be vying for obviously a spot to be able to rush the passer. But I feel pretty good about the defense. Again, As long as they can find that star position, and a guy like Stutzman can step up, because again, I think they're going to need three solid linebackers in this rotation.
1: No doubt about it. And like you said, they brought in some players to augment the loss of Davis, and they're bringing in some younger guys. They drafted a couple of nice defensive players. So we'll see what happens with that. I like the defensive coordinator. I like his scheme. I like his approach to the game. His former head coach.
2: so he understands the grand scheme of things. And like I said, top 10 finish last season. If you can be around that this year, and you and the offense makes the improvements that, or looks like the offense that, that ended the season, man, I mean, look, it's going to be a. And then you have, they're in the NFC South. It's really something to look forward to. I mean, I haven't, like I said before, Eric, I haven't looked forward to a season opener, to a season like I have now since Breeze and Peyton were here. Now, you know, Derek Carr gave you a little hope in the first two games of the second season he was with the Saints, when they, you know, with the outscored opponents 80-something mm-hmm. to 10 or whatever. But, you know, that went south fast when they lost McCoy, and then they got a few other injuries and some Dennis Allen coaching decisions during the game left a lot to be desired. So, but you never really thought, man, this is like the Saints can do it. But this year, based on what Tyler Shuck did mm-hmm. last season, and it's pretty much going to be, is he going to be a quarterback who can adjust to the adjustments that defensive coordinators are going to have for him? Because they're going to try to trick him.
0: Yep.
2: A lot of throws, you go back and look at those throws, he had a lot of faith in his wide receivers, which I love in a quarterback, to go make a play. He had a lot of off-script plays. I think teams underestimated his athletic ability. They won't do that again. They'll be ready for him. So, but his arm is legit. He's a big, tall guy, so he can see over the offensive line and see through the trees. But I'm really anxious to see how he does. Mm-hmm. And maybe, yeah, he might start off a little slow because of just expectations are such that nobody can really live up to those unless you've already done it like a Drew Brees. But
0: right.
2: As the season goes on and he settles in and figures out what's going on, and he and Kellen Moore and Nussmeier, it's going to be very, very interesting to see. I'm not going to – if the Saints come out a little slow, I'm not going to – bail on them. I think it's one of these things where you have to just let the season ride out. And that's how the NFL is now, Big E. That's how
0: agreed.
2: It is, you know.
0: And not just that, you're opening up at Detroit and at Baltimore. So,
2: yeah, tough opening games, yeah.
0: No doubt about it. Mike, something I love, and you know this, we talked about this going way back to Sports Wrap, the ability for teams to be able to have joint practice together and what those teams get out of that. Obviously, Kellen Moore aspires to that. They will have a joint practice here in New Orleans against Jacksonville. They will travel out to Los Angeles and have a joint practice against the Rams and also Dallas. So all three preseason games, they will have a joint practice with the team they're playing against. Again, in advance to that game, and I think again that is just so that is such a valuable opportunity for them to be able to see them this team against another team and to kind of judge what you have, and then maybe again what you may have to again upgrade or what you know again you can count on going into the season.
2: No doubt about it. I think the intensity of practices like this are much higher than preseason games. I just think the preseason games now are like, just get me through this game without any major injuries. And let me see if I got any rookies or people I haven't seen in practice, see if I can see somebody surprise me. But the practices against other teams, they go at it. They go at it in seven on seven. They go at it at the offensive line, defensive line. They go at it. If it's a live practice, I mean, it's as close to a regular season game as you can get, and it's much more, and you can find out a lot more than you can in the preseason game if you're a coach.
0: Mike, I agree.
2: I agree.
0: And look, I love I know they get a little bit more intense. I feel like. And I feel like this is, and we talked about this years ago, that eventually we're going to see these joint practices take the place of some preseason games because the NFL is going to expand to an 18-game season, and we're seeing it right now.
2: Well,
0: and I think that's what that most teams are going to go in that direction.
2: I tell you, Eric, I agree. I don't know if you remember, it might have been when Peyton one of Peyton's early seasons in Jackson, but they had a joint practice. I want to say it was with Dallas, and they televised it. I mean, the local, I guess it was Channel 8. I don't know. I don't remember, but they actually televised it. Jim Henderson did the play, and it was almost like it was more exciting to me than a preseason game. So I agree. I mean, it's just you're probably right. I mean, because when you go to 18 games, you can't afford to play two preseason games and risk injury.
0: They're only going to play two. They'll drop that third preseason game. They'll play two, and other teams are going to scrimmage against other teams so that you can get the work in. And I think that's the future of the NFL that we're going to see. And we talked about that 20 years ago. That was the direction they were going to have to go eventually. You knew eventually they were going to do that.
2: It'll be the two most boring preseason games you ever saw in your life.
0: Yep,
2: it'll
0: you're right.
2: take that fourth preseason game that used to be on steroids. Because nobody's playing anybody, and they're not running anything.
0: I definitely agree.
2: In those two games.
0: No doubt. Mike, before we let you – go ahead. I'm sorry, please.
2: No, I was just going to say, so it's going to be up to mini camps, OTAs, and training camp to get your team's chemistry. And then, like every other team now, it's your first four games of the year.
0: Mike, Jamal Mosley was named the Pelicans head coach. He met the media on Tuesday of this past week. Your thoughts on Jamal Mosley? I got about 4 minutes left.
2: No, I mean, I think he's a good hire. Listen, what happened to him in the playoffs can happen to any coach. Hey, they blew a lead. I mean, you've seen, look at Cleveland. They blew a lead against the Knicks and they ended up getting swept. I mean, I don't think that coach is going to get fired, but it was a conference championship. You know, it was the conference finals, but he built a nice little program, and I think he can do that here. You know, he might even have a little bit more to work with here than he had. So I like it. I like his like every coach, you got to win the press conference, and I think it was a home run, his press conference. So we'll see what happens from here. But there's always something about what. Why can't the Pelicans win? I just don't understand it. I don't get it. Because they have personnel, they have decent coaches, but they just can't put it together. And hopefully they got that guy now.
0: Right. Well, again, unapologetically physical with football mentality is what he had me that, okay? If you're going to tell me you're going to be physical, you're going to play with a football mentality. And then, of course, I mentioned earlier this week, I think it's the first time in the history of professional basketball in New Orleans, that means Jazz, Hornets, or Pelicans, that you see a true alignment between what the front office is looking for and what the coach is looking for. And when you look back at Dumars' opening press conferences, his opening press conference, the things that he said, the things that he espoused again that he wanted the Pelicans to be, again, pretty much again, ditto what Mosley said in his press conference on Tuesday.
2: Well, I mean, look who Dumars played for. I mean, he played for a football team disguised, you know, as a basketball squad.
0: Right.
2: With basketball.
0: Lambeer?
2: Lambeer and the other bad boy, oh man, I'm forgetting his name, but you know, I mean, even Isaiah Thomas had that mentality. Damn it, I'm gonna remember the positive
0: Mahorn?
2: Forward name.
0: Talking about Mahorn,
2: yeah. Mahorn, yeah. I mean, listen, between him and Lambeer, you lucky you came out of there walking.
0: Yeah.
2: Especially Michael Jordan when Chuck Daly came out with the Jordan rules. You know, which it was tackle basketball. Pretty much.
0: It was a different era for sure. Mike, thanks for the time. As always, my friend, one more time, tell everybody how they can follow you on social media. Check out all your great work.
2: 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At Michael Fuzan on X. Eric, you remember when McHale took out Kurt Arambis? You remember.
0: Yes, I do. Yes, I do.
2: That was they just called out a foul.
0: Yeah, you get convicted for assault in today's NBA for that.
2: You'd be banned.
0: No doubt. Hey, Mike, thanks for the time, bud. We'll do it all over next week. Appreciate it.
2: Always fun, my brother. Always.
0: There he goes, Mike Fuzan. I'll be right back after these messages. 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
11: Colleague of mine was telling me the other day about how their Instagram feed is filled with videos, most of them kind of funny, about how grandparents and friends tend to bulldoze new parents out of the way to get to see their baby. As a dad of three daughters, I know how life really does become all about them the moment those kids are born. But I also know parents are still people, too, who need their own attention beyond being mom or dad. And moms, in particular in those early years, can feel especially invisible in the eyes of other people. So what can you do to stop contributing to what is known as maternal invisibility? Women we spoke to said these two things were the most helpful. When people stopped to ask how they could best support them, number one, or when they took the initiative to handle certain tasks that obviously needed to be done. I'm Dr. Sanjay Gupta, helping you live a better life.
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New Orleans. It's time for the man who tells it like it is. You want a bitch? He's got him. You want information? He's got it. You want a host who is New Orleans? You found him. Eric Asher and Inside New Orleans.

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0: 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Roe Brown and also Lenny Van Gilder of 106.7 The Ticket and also CrestCitySports.com join me on the program this week. Lenny broke down college baseball. Also, again, obviously, Roe involved in that conversation. Lenny is just, again, all over college baseball. And then we talked extensively about the Saints, LSU, Tulane, and Pelicans. So I hope you get a chance to check it out. It is a full show. And, of course, that starts tonight at 9 o'clock on Pelican Sports Television, 10 o'clock on WLAE. Set your DVR. You'll never miss the program. Look, tonight, right here on The Ticket, well, on Ticket Tonight, following our program with Jude Young, Jude's got an interesting guest. Renee Haynes is joining him. He's one of the individuals involved in the Mile High Collegiate Baseball League. It's a summer wooden bat league. They're bringing it to New Orleans. They'll be playing at Maestri Field this summer. It's for college players. So he's bringing Collegiate Baseball League here to the city, and we're going to find out a lot more about, the league, who's going to be participating, etc., with Ticket Tonight with Jude Young. Renee Haynes is his guest. That'll be followed by the Deke Bellavia Show, the Big Chief, back on the radio right here on The Ticket. You can check out Deke from 7 to 8. And then, of course, don't forget tomorrow preceding the three tailgaters. And then the three tailgaters starting at 10 o'clock with Ken Trahan and Roe Brown right here on The Ticket. The tailgaters, the longest running radio show, sports radio show in the city. Again, that three tailgaters have been on, again, longer than any other radio show. The longevity of that show is incredible. So make sure you check that out, every Saturday. I got to say, check it out. You've been checking it out for decades, okay? I mean, I know. I used to go against them on one another station on Saturday mornings, okay? So, you know, I knew what I was getting into when we had to go against the tailgaters every Saturday. So, again, it is a New Orleans tradition. Make sure you check it out, the three tailgaters right here on 106.7 The Ticket, 10 a.m. until noon every Saturday. All right, Fletcher Mackle's just a couple minutes away. We'll talk a lot of Pelicans with him. I'm going to get his take, obviously, on Jamal Mosley. Also, again, one thing that Fletcher does incredibly well is he gets in that trade machine, comes up with a bunch of trades. I am of the opinion that the team that you see right now is not the team that you will see opening up in October. I've mentioned on this program throughout the week, in my opinion, when you talk about where the New Orleans Pelicans are and you look at their roster, one of the things that, again, they'll be looking for is guys that have some physicality to them, some toughness to them. And when you look at this team, there's just a handful of players that fit that bill. You know, at some point, you're going to have to give up something to get something. There's a lot of talk that Dumars and Weaver are going to try to get back into this draft. I don't know how I feel about that. Obviously, at this point, I think you need veteran help. Pelicans will be, again, up against the cap next year. So, you know, you got to shed Jordan Poole's contract, obviously. I think DeJounte Murray fits the system that's coming in. What will you do with Zion Williamson? Obviously, again, Herb Jones is a guy that's your best defender, but he's a guy that obviously could bring back, you know, something in return that could really help you, maybe multiple players. You know, the one that everybody wants, obviously, is Trey Murphy. The question is, again, are the Pelicans willing to give him up? And again, can they get where they need to go without giving up Trey Murphy is the other question. You know, obviously, I think they're going to build around Fears and Queen. I think that Zion has gone on the block as well, as he should be. The question is, again, what can you get for Zion coming off, again, his best season in terms of being available on the court, not necessarily statistic-wise. Jordan Hawkins is a guy that, again, that I believe that they need to move. You may end up having to move off of Matt Makovich and Amisi. I really believe the way this roster is going to look when they open up in October is completely different than what they ended the season with. And look, you've been in a situation where you've lost 50 games in each of the last two seasons, then, you know, obviously at that point, something has to change. And I know that a lot of folks in New Orleans love the players that have the Pelican, that put on a Pelican uniform. But now Dumars and Weaver have had an entire year to be able to look at this roster, again, diagnose this roster, see if that's going to fit what they believe their system needs to be and what it's now going to fit mostly system. So, again, we'll see how that plays out going forward. But I'm of the opinion that they're going to make some big-time changes on this roster simply because they have to. And, look, we'll see how it plays out. They got to get people excited about basketball once again here in New Orleans. People excited about football with Tyler Shuck, quarterback in the Saints. They haven't shown that again when it comes to season tickets out now. You know, all this talk about the line, the long waiting list for season tickets. That waiting list has dwindled, and the Saints right now are struggling to be able to sell out the dome for season tickets for the first time since Katrina. So we'll see again how that plays out. And so, you know, the Pelicans box office is going to be suffering as well. Look, the new coach, Mosley, gives you some hope, but players are the ones that win and lose games for you. So we'll see how that plays out. Join us on our program now is the sports director, WDSU Channel 6. Does a great job covering the sports here in this town. Always opinionated. And, of course, again, you got to check out that Game On show, which I think is one of the best shows out there. Look, I know it's kind of late for some folks. I'll just tell you like I tell you for my TV show. Set your DVR. You'll never miss the program. You'll be glad you checked it out the next day because, again, it's full of great content for you. Fletcher Mackel joins us on the program now. Fletch, how are you?
1: I'm doing well, Eric. Thanks for that nice introduction.
0: Fletch, I'm telling you, man, I love that program. You guys do a great job. Every week there's something new, and again, I walk away with some information, again, maybe I didn't have before, and I will tell everybody, set the DVR and check out the show. When can folks check out the show? How can folks follow you on social media as well?
1: Thank you. Yes, 11 o'clock Sunday nights. If you don't stay up, just like Eric said, set your DVR. You can watch it Monday morning with your coffee. A lot of good stuff coming up this week. Saints OTAs, first time seeing the full team on the field. Got a one-on-one with Eric McCoy. Also, Pelicans hired a new coach. We have a one-on-one with new head coach Jamal Mosley. So we're going heavy Saints, heavy Pelicans this week.
0: Beautiful. Don't miss the show again. That's Game On. It's 11 o'clock right there on Channel 6. Let's start with Jamal Mosley. Fletch, your thoughts on the hire. What do you like about it? What don't you like about it? And again, let's start there.
1: Yeah, look, I think he's impressive. He got here. He has an identity. He has a belief system. He follows through on it. And look, it is hard to argue. He got to Orlando when they were at rock bottom. They won 20 games. They had the number one pick in his first couple of years to get Banchero. And he turned them into a 47-win team on average, three straight years, three straight trips to the playoffs. And they just took the number one seed to seven games. The problem is that everybody thought that Orlando team is a championship caliber team. Like, they could be the Knicks right now, that they have Banchero and Franz Wagner and Jalen Suggs, and they traded for Desmond Bane, and they have ancillary pieces that work. So they underachieved. But make no mistake, he knows seemingly how to build a program. And so if his ceiling isn't championship, his floor is playoffs. And for a franchise that has never made the playoffs three straight years, that would probably be a welcomed relief here in New Orleans.
0: Fletch, do you have any concerns going again with him taking over the reins of the Pelicans?
1: Yeah, I mean, offensively, his teams were not good, and they didn't look good offensively, and they couldn't put the pieces together to make it work offensively. Look, defensively, he said it. He's got an identity. He's got a culture. And this is the one thing. Who's to say that one more year, he wouldn't have had a breakthrough in Orlando and, you know, Banchero's in the you know, first team All-NBA, and Wagner's an all-star, and next year they're in the NBA Finals. But again, timing is everything. He's out. Somebody has to be the fall guy for them falling short. But my concerns are offensively. How do they operate offensively? Because I think defensively, they'll make some trades and they'll figure out the pieces to put out there to play hard-nosed defense. But his teams in Orlando were not exactly fun to watch offensively. I mean, look, I watched a lot of that Detroit series because I like Trajan Langdon, who used to be here, and I root for him. So I wanted to watch Detroit, and obviously Mosley's been linked to the Pelicans job for months and months and months, so I wanted to watch them. That was a intense, physical, bruising battle of two teams that have long, intense, you know, physical players, but it was hard to watch some of the offense in that series, and that's why Detroit is out now, and that's why Orlando went out and pushed Mosley out.
0: I am surprised he brought all of his assistants over from Orlando, and I'm surprised he did not make a change on offense. But obviously, he believes in that free flowing offense, and of course, his coordinator as well.
1: Yeah, and look, it's going to be interesting to see how it works because look, what he had in Orlando was multi-positional defenders. I mean, Jalen Suggs gets after it 1, 2, and 3. Desmond Bane can guard 1 through 4. And then Wagner and Banchero can guard 2 through 5. They're so big and long and athletic. Those guys are multi-positional defenders. You don't have that here. I mean, maybe Herb. I mean, probably Herb. Maybe DeJounte can guard 1, 2, 3. Maybe, like, in maybe Herb can guard 2, 3, 4. But, like, again, that's it. Like, again, Trey is an awesome offensive player and is a willing defender, but I don't know if he fits the mold of a Jamal Mosley guy. Fears is a little point guard who will probably be a willing defender, but I don't know if you're going to call him a multi-positional defender. That's not Zion. That's not Queen. So that's where I'm curious to see what they do this offseason and how they potentially reshape things.
0: Fletcher Mackel, Sports Director, Channel 6 Sports, WDSU, is our guest. Fletcher, the next question is, how much do you think this roster will change in the offseason, and who are players that you think may be dangled to ultimately try to get this roster better?
1: So I think the only absolute untouchables are Fears and Queen, because Joe Dumars and Troy Weaver, his number two, they invested so much in those two players. That's your future going forward. I think they're still all in on Zion. From what I have been told, they're still in on Zion. And so I think he is number three. And then after that, everybody's up for grabs. I love Trey Murphy. It pains me to talk about trading Trey Murphy, but you can probably get a significant haul for him. He's a player like Desmond Bane last year. Desmond Bane went for 4 first-round draft picks. I mean, Mikal Bridges, that's a player like Trey Murphy or similar to Trey Murphy. He went for 5 first-round draft picks. I mean, so again, I think Trey Murphy for a team like Golden State, for a team like Detroit, for win-now teams, look, Trey Murphy may, teams that lose the Western Conference Finals, be it San Antonio or Oklahoma City, may be calling for Trey Murphy. Then I certainly think Herb Jones, I think, is up next with different regime, a guy who can help a win-now team, and it could probably bring back a solid draft pick or a solid player. So those two, to me, are your worst guys, so to say. And then I think you probably have to move off of DeJounte Murray if you want to open up minutes for Fears. I don't think DeJounte is going to want to come off the bench and be a backup as a sixth man when he hasn't done it maybe since his rookie year, I think, in San Antonio. And then I certainly think Jordan Poole's role here, look, I don't know how you salvage that here. And again, does he fit with Jamal Mosley? Jordan Poole is like a matador turnstile on defense, and offensively, he's reckless. So again, I don't know how that possibly works. So those are the four guys that I would probably look at and say there's some significant movement that could be happening.
0: If you're creating a roster that has the bedrock of the roster being, again, a defensive a team, how does Zion fit with that? Considering, again, he's not the best when it comes to playing defense, especially one-on-one defense. We can talk again. Maybe he tries a little bit harder when it's off-the-ball defense. But if facing one-on-one defense, again, he's just not very good.
1: Yeah, and again, effort-wise, he's not a rebounder. He's not a defender. He's not a shooter. He's a honing missile to the rim, and he's unstoppable getting to the rim and creating rim pressure. But, right, is he now all of a sudden going to be – and I think that to keep him healthy, they have kept him away from trying to be some intense point-of-attack defender. And I don't even know if he could do it because he's such a unique player. Like, does he guard bigs and body up and potentially risk injury or wear himself down? Is he quick enough to guard smaller players? Like, he's never really been asked to do it. So, again, I don't know how he fits. That's why it's so interesting to see what they're going to do. There's no doubt they have pieces here, but how do those pieces fit? And look, how does Zion and Queen fit together? Like, I feel like neither one of them is a rim-protecting big, so you probably need some type of rim-protector defensive anchor. But does that mean you play, you know, like for all practical purposes, a front court of Zion, Queen, in center X, whoever you get? Again, I don't know. I'm just curious. I'm curious to see how they build out this roster because there are no, the easy answer would be trade Zion to open up all those minutes at the four for Queen and get pieces that fit better. But I don't think they're doing it. Like, I think they're locked in on Zion now.
0: Fletcher Mackel with us. Fletch, do you think they're going to look for veteran players or are they going to look for draft picks? And this is a team, again, that and I think a franchise that doesn't want to restart this, doesn't want to be a situation where they're, quote-unquote, rebuilding. They'd rather retool. So how do you do that if you're trading, again, your valuable assets for draft picks?
1: Yeah, well, you don't if you're trading it for draft picks. I mean, if you're trading Trey Murphy for bad toxic contracts and draft picks, then you're not trying to win right now. But I think it's going to be more of they're going to try to do what every regime here has done, going back to Dell Demps, David Griffin, and now Joe Dumars. They're going to try to thread the needle. They are not tearing it down and saying it's Fears and Queen, and we're just gutting this thing for draft picks and young players, and we're slowing down the rebuild. And it's going to be a couple of years away. I think they're trying to hedge or thread the needle that Trey Murphy, if they could bring back valuable rotational pieces and draft picks, that would be the plan. Herb Jones, same thing. DeJounte Murray, same thing. Like, I don't think they're looking to say, all we want is draft capital, toxic contracts and draft capital. That's what we want. That's not what they want. I think they want draft picks, but I also think they want solid rotational players that help them function better in the now to win now.
0: Fletch, what's your thoughts on Adam Silver's new anti-tanking rules that has to do obviously with the draft lottery? I really think it hurts the teams that are down that are trying to be able to again to get better. What are your thoughts on this? Now again, it's only going to be for 1 year right now, but what are your thoughts on what they're trying to do?
1: I appreciate them trying to do something because, look, this year we saw it. There were, I think, 10 teams that lost 50 or more games. The Utah Jazz from day one didn't want to win, didn't even try. Like, we're ridiculously doing things that were embarrassing to lose games. So, again, because of the absurdity of where the league went with tanking, necessary action needed to be taken, and it was taken. And I don't know if this is a perfect fix, but I do know this is a real problem in the NBA. You've got to make a league more competitive, especially down the stretch. You cannot just have teams saying, hey, we're done. We quit at the beginning of the season or halfway, and we are trying to lose games. You just can't reward teams for that. You can't. And so I appreciate what he is trying to do. I don't know if it's going to work. I'll be fascinated to watch it. But I do know something needed to be done because this year proved that tanking is a real problem that hurts the integrity of the league.
0: Before we let you go, just a quick note on the Saints OTAs, your thoughts so far, year two of Kellen Moore. Obviously, you can't learn a lot with OTAs, but maybe, again, how things are going, the speed of the practices, guys acclimating themselves. What did you see yesterday over at the OTAs?
1: Yeah, I feel like there's a tangible positivity. Last year, it was, oh, no, what is this? Who is this? You know, where are they going? How is this going to work? They're terrible, and we all know it. I feel like it's a 180. They are optimistic. The needle is pointing in the right direction. They believe in Tyler Shough. They've drafted well. Kellen Moore in year two. I'm not saying they're going to win 13 games this year, but I think the Peyton Breeze era is officially over, and they have moved into a new chapter, and there is tangible positivity right now.
0: How did Tyler Shuck look in his first OTA practice that you guys could see?
1: Good. I mean, here's the thing. They're wearing shells, and they're going through light drills. I mean, It's one of those things. It's hard to tell. But, again, he looks like he's in command. I like his quick sidearm throws and the offense that Kellen runs. And you asked about how Kellen runs practice. Quick tempo. In the practices go quick. Like, last year in training camp, I've never seen practices go that fast. It's get your work in and let's go. And so, but again, I thought he looked good. I thought Travis Etienne looked good. It was nice to see Chris Olave looking good. So again, a lot of positivity. Maybe Oscar Delp, I think, pulled up a little lame, which was tough to see, but it didn't look like anything serious. So again, we'll see him again next week. But yes, but a real kind of positivity about what they could be.
0: Last question for you, Kamara Jordan. June 1st is next week. What do you think happens with Kamara, and do you think that Jordan will be on this team?
1: I think Cam Jordan will be back. I think that free agency has showed him that his best option is probably a low base, big incentive deal here in New Orleans to come back and play some type of role, even if it's a backup. And my gut tells me that they have moved on from Alvin Kamara, similar to how they moved on from Tyrann Mathieu last year. Last year, Tyrann Mathieu, they added Justin Reed. They added Jonas Sanker. Tyrann Mathieu decided to retire. This year, they've added HN. They still have Neal and some young players back there. I think my gut tells me that Alvin Kamara will not be playing for the Saints in 2026.
0: Do you think he retires? Do you think he ends up with another NFL club?
1: I don't know. That's a good question. I don't know. That one, I don't know. But I don't think he will be wearing black and gold as a backup player here.
0: Fletch, always appreciate it, man. Thanks so much for joining us on the program. One more time, tell everybody about Game On, what you guys got coming up at Channel 6, how folks can follow you on social media.
1: Yep, I am on social media on X at FletcherWDSU, on TV basically every day at Channel 6, and then you plugged earlier our Sunday sports show Game On, 11 o'clock on Sunday nights.
0: Thank you, my friend. Always appreciate the time.
1: All right, Eric. Thank you.
0: There he goes, Fletcher Mack. All right, folks, don't forget about my friends over at Burkhardt. We are on the cusp of hurricane season. Hopefully, again, we will be spared once again. But you never know, right? And in this town, you don't need a hurricane to have the power going out at your home or your business. If you are looking for a whole home generator from Generac, there's only one company to go with, and that's Burkhardt. That's the company that's been doing it right since day one. They follow the manufacturer's instructions to a T. As I've mentioned many times on this program, there are companies out there right now that are installing Generac generators at folks' homes, businesses, that did not follow the instructions and put their customers at risk. 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I'm Eric Asher. 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Coming up next on our program is Glenn Gilbo of Tiger Rag. 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

Welcome back to Inside New Orleans. Eric Asher with you until 6. Following this program is Ticket Tonight with Jude Young. Renee Haynes will be his guest from Mile High Collegiate Baseball League. He has a new league that's starting in New Orleans, Louisiana Bayou Division. It is a summer wooden bat league. It'll be played at Maestri Field. You'll be able to find out all about that with Jude Young with Ticket Tonight at 6 o'clock. That'll be followed by the Deke Show. He'll be talking about the Spurs, making it to the NBA, whether they're making it to the NBA Finals. They'll also, again, the spring meetings up at when it

0: when it comes to the SEC. Plus, again, he'll talk about the latest round, latest on the regional round of college baseball tournament at 7-8 tonight with the Deke Show. Deke Bellavia right back on the radio right here on The Ticket. Joining us on our program now is my good friend Glenn Gilbo of Tiger Rag, and you can hear him right here on Tiger Rag Radio, 6 to 8 every Tuesday. Accomplished author. Everybody should have this book by now. And now we're going back in the summer season again. A lot of people going on vacation. You may be going to the beach when you need something to read. Everything Matters in Baseball, the Skip Bertman Story, is an excellent book, whether you're an LSU fan, a baseball fan, a sports fan. A lot of great stories, a lot of great anecdotes in it. And, of course, we got Glenn every week on the program. Glenn, welcome to the show.
1: Hey, Eric, thank you. We got a book signing for Warren Morris and I are going to be signing copies of the Skip Bertman book in Alexandria, Louisiana on Saturday, June 13th.
0: Ooh, okay.
1: From 12 to 2 p.m. at Spirits Restaurant. It's really the best restaurant in Alexandria. It's a restaurant and bar, big deck outside. We'll have the College World Series on. Warren, who lives right near the restaurant in Alexandria,
0: right?
1: He'll be signed. And of course, Warren wrote the foreword to the
0: yes.
1: book. So we're looking forward. I understand you're going to join us. It's only a 2 hour.
0: It's only a two hour drive.
1: From
0: yeah, I'm going to take my helicopter.
1: All right. Well, we'll save a burger and a beer for you.
0: There you go. I'm going to see if the governor lent me his helicopter, since he was willing to lend it to, again, what was it, the Live Golf people. Maybe he'd lend it to me.
1: There you go. Yeah.
0: Maybe he'll lend it to me. There you go. Hey, Glenn, once again, tell the folks how to get the book, Everything Matters in Baseball, the Skip Bertman Story.
1: Right. 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
0: Yeah. And, of course, Tiger Rag, Tiger Rag Radio. 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
1: Right. 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
0: Okay.
1: Next week, along with Blake Meyer, who's a great columnist, wrote a lot about Greg Sankey in the Big Ten and the SEC this week in Destin, and working on some other guests. But yeah, it's 52 Tuesdays a year, 6 to 8 p.m.
0: Yeah, it's a great show. Make sure you guys check it out. Glenn, SEC meetings in Destin this week. Your thoughts on what came out of those meetings?
1: Well, nothing concrete because there were no votes taken, but I think for the first time that I can remember, the SEC is kind of splintering off. The coaches aren't following in line with the commissioner. Greg Sankey wants a 16-team playoff. Coaches like Kirby Smart and Josh Heupel, other coaches leaning toward a 24-team playoff because, you know, more coaches can get in and have better seasons if they make the playoffs. There were also some coaches who said that they were misled last year in going to the 9-game SEC schedule, which is the first ever. This year they're playing 9 games. They thought that they were doing that alongside with a 16-team playoff, but the second part of that didn't happen. So that makes it a little more difficult when you have 9 SEC games to make a 12-team playoff, obviously, than a 16-team playoff. So it's not exactly mutiny, but there's some disagreement with the leadership of the SEC there. And Greg also made some interesting comments about how he thinks the SEC is still a better league than the Big Ten, talking about balance and so forth, and how maybe the lower teams in the SEC are better than the lower teams in other leagues, but it's all about championships. And that's all the SEC used to talk about back when they were winning SEC championships. So took some criticism for that too. But, the thing is they have the Big Ten has won the last 3 titles and the SEC hasn't even made the championship game. They're also 0-4 against Big Ten in playoffs, but it's not like they're far off. You know, they could flip that this season and win a national championship. Both conferences are pretty good. But right now, Big Ten does have the edge.
0: I agree with him. I think when you look at the SEC, I think there's more depth to the conference. I think it's a lot tougher to play in those SEC venues than what the Big Ten has. And a lot of times the Big Ten's like the Big Two or Big Three, right? But at the end of the day, they are winning the championships now. They are the better conference.
1: Right, right. And, you know, and it's not a, in the playoff situation, it's not about how good your league is, because that's when there were fewer playoff teams, and all that mattered more to get into the playoffs. You know, when you talk about the NFL playoffs and who wins the Super Bowl, you don't hear much about, oh, well, they had a tough schedule. You know, it's just right. about who wins. You know, it's simple. But you know, the SEC they really made a strategic error. I feel like, you know, if you're going to 16 teams. Playoffs eventually, and I think they will, maybe not this year but next year, it behooves you not to play the big non-conference games. You know, like you're going to hurt yourself. You're going to get those non-conference games in the playoffs, so why play them in the regular season? So that the SEC as a whole, they need to kind of doctor their schedule there, like LSU. You know, they really need to play Clemson, especially when you're playing nine league games, and LSU has five league games on the road this year. That's the most they've ever had on the road, you know. So they're kind of making it tougher on themselves.
0: Glenn, you buying into this breakaway talk with the SEC and the Big Ten possibly breaking away?
1: I don't buy that. You know, that breakaway talk is common when a school or a conference is upset about things. I remember when Bob Broadhead was LSU's athletic director in the 1980s, he would get angry at the SEC about scheduling and so forth, and he would say he was going to break off and be an independent. You know, and Tulane made a mistake leaving the SEC to be an independent in the 60s, right?
0: Yep, and yes, they did.
1: Not everybody can be a successful independent like Notre Dame, and I think it's the same thing. It's just, I don't think that's going to work. And as Kirby Smart said, they got to be really careful not to ruin all the other sports, you know, because that's what I see happening, too, if they branch out into these super leagues and with the price of the players going up in the portal, you know, you're going to have – you saw it a little bit at Arkansas. You know, you're going to have teams give up sports, you know, and that was the original modus operandi of the NCAA. They did a good job of that. They messed up a lot of other things. But I don't – to answer your question, though, I don't see it happen. I think that is a lot of talk.
0: Of course, Lane Kiffin can't go anywhere without stirring up a little controversy, and he did it in Destin as well.
1: Yeah, well, he you know, he was on his best behavior in Destin, I thought. That was a lot of residual – commentary and questions to him from the Vanity Fair article. I felt like he didn't match that and say it again. He kind of held his tongue a little bit. I thought he was fine. I was surprised there wasn't more coverage of Will Wade. They didn't have a press conference for him, but it's usually this is dominated by football.
0: Yes.
1: Anyway, you know, so, but he was talked to a little bit. But no, I thought Lane was fine, I think Lane gets a little, sometimes he deserves it. I thought he as did you, thought he deserved some criticism for his comments in Vanity Fair. He needed to go there, and it took away from the other positive parts for him and for LSU and the rest of the story. If he hadn't said it, they'd be focused on that. But I do think. You know, he's a target. It's weird. It's like other schools are mad that he's not their coach. It's what it seems like to me sometimes.
0: Glenn Gilbert with us, Tiger Rag Radio. Glenn, what's your thoughts on, we talked a little bit about Will Wade's team last week. Now a week removed from that. What are your feelings on, again, the possibility of him getting some of these guys eligible?
1: Yeah, well, he's up to 11 players. If everyone's eligible, and you know, the NCAA had been working on new guardrails for former players with NBA contracts or former NBA players, and we saw that with Bodico at Alabama this past season. That's mainly what that rule's about. It's not really
0: right.
1: Will Wade wants to get players from overseas and who've been drafted in the NBA. If that was the case, that it changed the rule last year when he went to North Carolina State. But, you know, he could be caught in the middle of that. You know, he might not get R.J. Louis, but we knew that anyway. You know, we knew that was going to come to a legal situation, and Wade just has taken a calculated risk on that. But some of the other overseas players, you know, he may or may not get. So he did say in Destin that he's still trying to get two or three more guys, you know, in case he loses some. And he did say previously that you really need only eight or nine guys, you know. So I think he's in good shape, but, you know, we'll see how good the players are that he is able to keep on his roster.
0: What you writing about, Glenn? What have you been writing about so folks can check that out? And what you got coming up for us?
1: Well, right now I got a story on Greg Sankey and the rough week he had in Destin. And we're going to be over the weekend on Sunday on the website. I'm going to have a LSU's needs in the portal, the baseball portal, which opens on Monday. Need two or three starting pitchers for first off. I think position-wise they're okay, but they're going to have to get, you know, probably maybe best player available is what LSU ought to look at as far as non-pitchers. But they definitely need pitchers in the portal. And then after that, you know, there's not a lot going on. They're only down to golf. Men's golf is in the NCAA championships in outside San Diego, California, and the track team is trying to get into the NCAA championships, and that is about it right now with LSU sports, you know. So
0: yep.
1: We're going to be in the calm before football starts.
0: Yep. Let me ask you just a quick question. You got about 2 minutes left. Do you think that Jay Johnson will be able to turn this thing around in just one off season and get back to again Omaha, or at least competing for Omaha?
1: I do because I think he has a lot of good freshmen, pitchers and otherwise that are still developing. We saw a lot of the freshmen doing well late this season, guys like Mason Braun, but. And he just needs to make some real good, you know, just a handful of really good portal additions that do better than the ones he got last year. And I think he'll turn it around. You know, if he doesn't lose Cooper Moore and Jake Brown this year to injury, he probably would have snuck into the tournament. Because, you know, he lost Cooper Moore early in the SEC season. It's like
0: right.
1: The third SEC mm-hmm. weekend. That was a big injury because he was mm-hmm. he was probably their best pitcher. He probably would have ended up their best weekend pitcher because William Schmidt was disappointing, and really so
0: yes.
1: was Cason Evans before
0: mm-hmm.
1: he got hurt. And
0: right.
1: then of course Jake Brown was their best hitter. So he's not as far off as it looks when you look at the record. So yeah, to answer your question, yeah, I think that he's going to be a much improved next year. Closer to the top of the SEC standings mm-hmm. and a threat to get to Omaha.
0: 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Thanks for your time. Always appreciate you, buddy, and have a great weekend.
1: And we'll see you and your family in Alexandria in 2 weeks.
0: You better believe it. I'm calling the governor right now.
1: All right, man. Have a good one.
0: You too, bud. There he goes, Glenn Gilbaum, I'm Eric Asher. We'll be right back.
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4: A Better Life with Dr. Sanjay Gupta.
5: If you are struggling with substance abuse, alcohol, pills, whatever it may be, first of all, it's nothing to be ashamed of. We know addiction is a brain disease, and we also know getting into recovery can be tough. Also, in case this helps, I want to tell you about a new study out of Harvard School of Public Health, which found that spiritual belief, the idea of a steady religious practice, had a protective effect from addiction. Experts we talked to told us there were probably a few reasons why this might be the case. Number one, excessive drug and alcohol use would not be the norm in a religious community, and people want to fit in. Two, a belief in a higher power provides people with hope and solace, great foils for addiction. And three, and I think there's some merit to this, regular attendance in a faith community also provides connection. Just like in AA, camaraderie and social support is often what you need. I'm Dr. Sanjay Gupta, helping you live a better life.
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0: 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I want to thank Mike Vazan, also Fletcher Mackle and Glenn Gilbo for joining us on our program. 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Roe Brown and Lenny Van Gilder, our guest. 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Thanks for listening, New Orleans. Coming up next, Ticket Tonight with Jude Young, followed by the Deep River Bellavia Show. I'm Eric Asher. Have a great weekend. See you Monday, straight up 4 o'clock. Thanks for listening.
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0: Well, sometimes technical difficulties do happen, a little delayed, but being with you is always a pleasure, particularly on a Friday as we head into the weekend, which for most should be a quiet and nice one and mostly non-rainy one, so we'll take all of that. Of course, things do slow down from time to time this time of year. 438-1067, that's 504-438-1067, the number to discuss any topics that might be on your mind. There's not a lot for locals to look at, for example, with college baseball NCAA regionals starting today, but we'll get you up to date on the interesting notes from that. The Raging Cajuns from Lafayette are the in-state team involved in the 64-team field, and they will have a game tonight. And we've had some upsets today. That is very interesting. And we've been keeping a track of that throughout the morning and afternoon. Also, Saints OTAs, a couple in the books, done for the week, but more coming next week, starting Monday, which, of course, is also June 1st. So if there's going to be some more movement of significance with the Saints roster, looking at Alvin Kamara in particular, then that might be the time for it. We do tonight have an interesting topic to get to and something new in the city for sports fans to be able to enjoy. Excited to talk about it, but we'll see if we can get a hold of our guest in a moment. His name is Renee Haynes, and he is a former MLB scout that's been involved with club baseball for a long time and also summer league baseball. The Mile High Collegiate Baseball League is one that has existed since through 2010, and by the nature of the name, I think you can probably tell its roots and base in Colorado. But this year, three different teams have been assembled in Louisiana by that league. It's a wood bat league, and it is to give players a chance to develop and in some cases to showcase themselves for college coaches for roster opportunities. That's the two prongs, right, of summer baseball. And of course, we know locally we don't have a minor league baseball team anymore. And we do have high school baseball type leagues. The big one, of course, being the Crescent City Sports Prep Summer League, with major high schools around the area being able to develop their underclassmen. And then there's club baseball, which dominates travel ball, as we know, dominates the weekends this time of year. But for the fan, for the family, there just aren't necessarily as many options out there, particularly on the weekends. They just want to watch a ball game at a pretty high level. And this particular league, the Mile High Summer League, will be playing out at Maestri Field on the lakefront starting on Monday. And it will be free to the public. And there will be double headers every day that they play all the way into mid-July. And their website, it's easy just to search Mile High Collegiate Baseball League, but that's mhcbl.com. And you can find the schedule for when games will be played, usually starting at 4 or 5 o'clock, these doubleheaders at Maestri Field, again, Monday through July 14th, to be precise. And we'll see if we can get a hold of Renee having an issue with that. It's one of those days, right? But at least they're more palatable, we'll say, on a Friday than they would be for Mondays, for example. Now we'll talk a little bit, as I teased a moment ago, about college baseball and the regionals. And, you know, you got to feel watching the game closely at all this year. I did anyway. That there was a lot more, well, parity in college baseball. So much roster movement takes away a chunk of that continuity and growth. And that can affect the big-time programs just as much as the mid-major. And no more obvious case of that than, say, LSU, the defending national champions, and all the troubles that they went through after losing some big-time players, a pair of aces in the rotation. And even though they were rated high in the preseason, we know what preseason polls really are. They're just guessing games. And if you look back, every one of those polls either had LSU 1, UCLA 2, or UCLA 1, LSU 2. Now, the prognosticators, and there are more polls, I'd say, that we look at in college baseball than pretty much any sport, There's up to five different ones. So plenty of opinions out there, but there's pretty much a consensus LSU was going to be good. They were not. Not by LSU standards, not by, well, any standards, even beyond ones of a program with that many skins on the wall. But UCLA was. Boy, were they. Now, remember, they're in the Big Ten. All those changes with conference realignment. And we sort of wonder about the depth and quality of the Big Ten in baseball. It's not a sport that the league is overly committed to. It's a school-by-school thing. And UCLA's had some big moments in the past, including, what, 2014, 13, when they won the national championship, beat the Alex Bregman-led LSU squad in Omaha in the process. Well, this year's Bruins were every bit as dominant as you could dream of being. We mentioned the Big Ten. They were 28-2 in the regular season in conference play. Overall, going into the regional play today, 51-6. You don't normally see gaudy records to that extreme in this day and age. And yet they're 0-1 now in the NCAA tournament. At Jackie Robinson Stadium, number one overall seed, they lose to St. Mary's. One of the issues that you have with college baseball still not being a big revenue sport is you don't get true 1 through 64 seeding. So a UCLA gets a more difficult game than some other teams seeded below them, national seeds and otherwise, because of the 400-mile rule for travel, busing versus flying, and just a cost-saving deal and keeping more of the Western teams out at Western regionals. Well, St. Mary's came in at 34-25, good in the West Coast Conference, but not a dominant regular season champion or anything, but hot and talented from a good league, and they win 3-2 today in LA, a home run in the top of the ninth and made it hold up. And there were some other upsets, and we will get to those in a moment as well. But finally able to get Renee Haynes on the line. We mentioned he's a former major league scout that's been involved in club and summer baseball for a long time. And Renee is a New Orleans native who has helped bring some summer wood bat baseball to New Orleans and really filling a gap there. And excited to have Renee on the air to talk about that and more. Good sir, it was great getting a chance to talk to you yesterday and glad to bring you on to Ticket tonight to talk a little baseball.
1: Yes, thank you. Sorry about that. It's been a crazy day. I had to pick up uniforms so I can bring them down to New Orleans.
0: Three teams about to start playing. You got a lot of doubleheaders scheduled out on the lakefront at Maestri Field starting on Monday, and it's a new excursion, if you will, for the Mile High Summer Baseball League. My understanding, it's been in existence since 2010, and you've been able to develop and showcase a lot of college-age players over the years. You've coached in that league. You've got a lot of great people, including former major leaguers involved, and it was on your heart to help bring that to New Orleans here and to Louisiana. A pretty cool deal. Tell us about how all of that came together.
1: Well, we've been helping kids in New Orleans since gone COVID. And so we partner up with Eddie at the Urban League, and I've been taking these kids. And then the Mile High, we started bringing the kids out to Colorado, and then we got this opportunity through UNO to bring it there, and we had to do it because there's just too many kids are not getting, they can't afford it. And, it's college kids, so we try to keep it affordable, and we just want to make sure that every kid gets the opportunity to continue to get better.
0: Yeah, Eddie Davis, you mentioned, who, of course, runs the MLB Urban Youth Academy here in New Orleans, right nearby at Barrow Stadium, down the block, essentially, from Maestri Field. And just the idea that it fits so well for New Orleans right now, I was saying before we had you on the air, we don't have a minor league baseball team anymore. To have this particular option into mid-July for people who want to just go out and watch some high-quality baseball, college players, you know, and we've got that in the region with the Texas Collegiate League, but nothing closer than Baton Rouge. That's pretty neat, and clearly it's great for the players like you talk about. Tell us a little bit about the success of the league in Colorado and how it's grown over the years, because that certainly sets the template for what you're trying to do to expand it here.
1: Yeah, so we are, you know, we're not K-Cobb, we're not Northwood, we're never going to be that. We are the league that's for, I say, the blue-collar kid, right? They got to work during the summer, but they need to continue to play. We don't play a lot of games during the week. We do training. If they have training, we do practice maybe once a week. But we try to make sure that they get all, like, if they need mechanic work on pitching, catching, hitting, we make sure they get all that. And that's what happened in Colorado. And so we've been known to do that. Yeah, we get D1 players that don't want to, either they're hurt or they didn't want to go anywhere. They just want to stay home. But they still want to get their innings or get their ABs. We had the player of the year in the RMAC last year for Division II. They was number one in the country this year for the whole season until they lost in the playoffs. But he loved our league. He came back twice. And he tells all his buddies, go play in RMAC. Go play in RMAC. I mean, not the RMAC, sorry, the MLB. It's fun. You get to hang out. And you don't have to – it's no pressure, right? You just go play baseball and get your ABs or your innings in, and then you go home.
0: You know,
1: we brought
0: funny.
1: That same concept to New Orleans.
0: It's funny that people may not, you know, realize, unless they follow baseball closely enough, that guys can develop out of the blue even at late ages and even make it to the major leagues once they get their right opportunities somewhere. So when you're saying Division II or you're talking about NAIA, those guys get those opportunities as well. But if they fall through the cracks for whatever reason, maybe they're multi-sport players, and as you reference, just not having the money that's involved in youth baseball. I mean, families that have the means and they have the players who have the desire and the talent, they're really pumping that effort, not just the time, but the money into giving them those chances year round. For those who don't necessarily have that chance, and particularly the underserved, like the MLB Urban Academy tries to address, look, once they get their opportunity, better late than never, and your league has sent several players in the end on the road that led to Major League Baseball opportunities. I think that's huge, because every opportunity you get in baseball, you get with the right coaching, you have the opportunity to reach your max potential, and it could be a lot bigger than other people may get a chance to see.
1: Yeah, you know, Kyle Freeland playing in the league, a lot of guys playing in our league. And then, you know, it's just sometimes you just want to – you need a mental break, right? Because they play – you know, college baseball plays – you know, you play Division I, it's a grind, right? And D2 is a grind. D3 is not much of a grind, but NIA is a grind and JUCO is a grind. So sometimes it's just good for the kids to have fun and recharge their batteries and realize that this game is – it's a game and it's supposed to be fun.
0: And you, of course, with a career in baseball dating back to the early 90s, working for the Brewers in the scouting department, just give folks a viewpoint of a New Orleanian who made a life in baseball and your path to getting to this point to be able to help other young players.
1: It just fell in my lap, actually. I got hurt. I coached community college. They saw me in the summertime. I had all these guys. They're like, where you find all these guys from? And that was when I worked for the Cleveland Indians. And I was like, well, I know these guys, and I recruited them to come play for me. And it was like, well, you want to work for me? Like, sure. So I did. And then I took a break. My head coach got fired. I mean, I fired. He died on it. He had a brain tumor. So then we all got fired. So I was like, well, I don't like this. So then I went to work for Corporate America, and then I got back into it because my buddy was like, hey, I need somebody in Colorado to help me. Would you help me? I said, sure. So that's how I got back into it.
0: It's exciting to be in the game and having a chance to be a part of something if you have the passion for it. And you mentioned, again, Eddie Davis and what he's trying to do here, and it's a great MLB-backed initiative. I think when you talk about urban baseball, it's been lost over time in some ways because there's a lure to other sports. You need the field, the equipment, the opportunities, the coaching that maybe hasn't been there. And guys will gravitate to other sports, football, basketball, even the growth of soccer, right? So what y'all are doing in your different roles to try to bring baseball as an option to them and find guys who have a passion for it, who may not have an obvious path, I guess is the best way. What's that process been like that you've been involved with over the years, because everybody you get involved with the game at a youthful age at this point, it's good for the game, isn't it?
1: Yeah, so we started the nonprofit because I saw kids getting priced out, and I'm like, wow. So We won our first little state championship with kids that couldn't afford it, but we did a lot of fundraising. We won like three big tournaments and beat one of the best teams in the state, and everybody was like, how did you guys do it? Well, we just practiced, right? I used to put like 70 hours a week into these kids and making sure that, they understood the fundamentals and the mental preparedness of baseball, right? Because it's just the only sport that you can be less than 30% and be a Hall of Famer. So we made sure that, all our kids and the pitching staff I have, the coaching, come from college, because sometimes they don't want to listen to us, but they'll listen to a college coach or a pro guy. And that's a big difference, because all that is showing kids that, hey, we care about you and you got to give back. We're giving back our time, and that's like money. So you got to put the work in. And, some kids, they come up to me years later, you saved my life. They're like, what? What are you talking about?
0: Wow.
1: Oh, it wasn't for you to show me baseball and show me how to get our grades. All our kids have to have a 3.0 or higher to graduate. I mean, not graduate, but to play on our team. Because if we're going to raise money for you, well, you got to show me you can do it in the classroom.
0: Yeah, and that, again, you're looking for the true meaning of student athletes at this age. You chose the lakefront in UNO. I know it worked out really well that Maestri Field got a turf infield and foul territory installed less than a year ago, so it gives the field that durability. Talk about how that came about, and I know one person in particular is a good man in Vince Granito, who served the past couple of years as the interim athletic director out there, and you two formed a great relationship to help make the league happen out on the lakefront.
1: Yeah, when we heard about it, we put in, and then next thing I know, I get this email says they want to talk to me, so I come down, and we're like ready to go. I'm like, oh, we got it? Oh, I said, we're going to change the name. Oh, no, keep the same name. And it made sense. So he liked what we was doing, he saw what we was doing, and we both have a passion to help kids, because it takes a village to raise a child, and I truly believe that. So yeah, it's all in our lap, and we're blessed, and we're running with it. And it's not the easiest thing to do some long distance. So my crew is gonna we're taking off on the summer, and we're gonna spend the whole summer to make sure we help these kids and get them to understand. So now you got what, UNO. You got Xavier University, you got Diller, you got Suno, you got, what else you got? Loyola. That's a lot of colleges right there.
0: Yep.
1: And so those kids, where they got to go? Most of them, if they're from Louisiana, they got to go out of state. But now they can stay home. Just like Colorado, some will be built, they can stay home and get their reps in and get everything they need so they can be better basketball players, because I believe everybody gets better if you train. All we can do is give you tools and show you the mental side and how to take care of your body, talk about nutrition, health. I know some kids are doing summer school. I'm like, all right, or taking summer classes. I'm like, good. So get your work done. Don't come on the field if your homework ain't done or your studies are not done, because you're not supposed to do that. You're supposed to work first. Then you come out and play. So like I said, we're just trying to build. We already built the model, and we're just bringing it down south where it's going to work, and we're just really excited about it.
0: How happy are you as a local to see the HBCUs like Dillard, Suno, and Xavier all in the last 5 or 6 years establish baseball programs and commit to that sport and provide those opportunities? I think we take it for granted now because we expect all the schools in the area that are so active in athletics to just have good programs, but it wasn't that long ago that there wasn't a baseball presence at those schools. Xavier also has a burgeoning softball program as well.
1: Yeah, no, I mean, I'm excited for them, right? It's another way to continue to help. My mom graduated from Dillard. My cousins graduated from Dillard, Suno, Southern, Xavier. So, you know, all over the HBC. I went to, you know, Oregon State. I followed my brother, but, you know, I'm happy. It just shows that, you know, you can do sports everywhere, and as long as they continue to, you know, develop these kids academically, you know, sports is just an outlet for these guys. And if they make it, well, it's going to be good for the area, especially New Orleans.
0: You're working with young guys, and I ask you because I know you've seen it evolve over now decades as far as maybe baseball was losing its luster amongst the younger generations and other sports rising in popularity. It really seems like baseball is making a comeback across the board. Are you seeing a passion for the game and for watching the big leaguers? Everything sort of coming into focus the last few years with the surge that baseball seems to have in popularity, whether it be polls or in the ratings?
1: Well, what I've noticed is parents don't want their kids to play football because of concussion.
0: Mm-hmm. Yeah.
1: And so baseball is less violent sport. Even though we're throwing balls at each other, trying to get each other out.
0: That's true. Swinging
1: bat. You know, it ain't hockey. It ain't rugby. It ain't soccer. It's not lacrosse. It's a different animal. And I see a lot of parents, well, how we got in baseball, the old Negro League, right? My parents loved that, my father and all of them. So they got us into baseball at a young age, and then somehow football took over and basketball. And now I see baseball is coming back, and you see more kids. You see more all kinds of kids going to HBCUs now. It's not just historic black colleges. You see Caucasian kids, Hispanic kids. So I'm loving the diversity, man. That's all I care about. We all can get along. And one thing that brings us together is sports.
0: That's exactly right. And certainly across the board, you see representation as far as different demographics coming together and playing baseball. When you watch the popularity of the World Baseball Classic and the games played in the U.S. Yeah. and how they're supported with people from different backgrounds and their pride seeing players on the field, that was a pretty neat thing to see this year. And it was bigger than ever. And it sort of shows you the direction in which baseball is going. But getting everybody from all walks of life involved in it is such a big part of it. And one more time, Renee Haynes, pleasure having you on the show, and obviously want to talk to you again in the near future. Promote what you've got started here on Monday out at UNO. 6 weeks of quality baseball that, you know, everybody, the whole family can come out and watch, and the price point is certainly right.
1: Yeah, so we wanted to make sure that the young fellows come out, moms, daughters, whoever wants to play baseball, so we're not going to charge. We want people to come in the stand and watch some good baseball, watch these young men develop, pick your team, pick your favorite player. That's all good. You can watch us on Mile High Collegiate Baseball League. I mean, .com. Sorry, I always think of a nonprofit. So it's MACDL. You can follow us on Twitter, Instagram, Facebook. We're going to do all that good stuff. We're going to do some exciting things. We haven't figured out yet, but once I get down there, I want to make sure the young kids have fun to come out to, you know, might have them be his or her bat boy, bat girl. And I think that would be fun, you know, make sure they have their helmet out and teach them in the game, work with them after the game, in between games, let them come out on the field. Just make it affordable and fun that so we can reach young kids. And when young kids see that, I know when I saw it, you know, I got to go on the Major League field and hang out with those guys. It changes a lot.
0: Oh, yeah. It draws you in and makes you dream big. It all starts with those opportunities to be involved in the game and the Mile High Collegiate Baseball League, providing that right here in New Orleans at Maestri Field starting Monday and running through July 14th. The games are played on Monday, Tuesdays, and Wednesdays, doubleheader starting at either 4 or 5 o'clock. You can check out the schedule, as Renee mentioned, on Mile High Collegiate Baseball League's website, mhcbl.com, or just Google it. It's easy to find, and I'm looking forward to getting out there and seeing some of the action myself, Renee, and it's been cool getting to meet you, and I absolutely love what you're doing for the game and for the city.
1: Yeah, and don't forget we're going out to dinner.
0: Oh, I won't forget. I'll never turn down a meal or free baseball. You're offering every meal, anything I could want at this point. Renee Haynes, my friend, I thank you so much. And again, we'll have you on real soon here on Ticket Tonight. 438-1067 is the number, 504-438-1067. A born and raised person bringing opportunities in the game back to New Orleans that players and fans can both take advantage of. Pretty cool. And again, shout out to Vince Granito, who's going to be serving as the commissioner of that league after the great work the past couple of years that he's done helping privateer athletics. I am Jude Young. This is New Orleans's only all sports radio station. We love having you with us. We love bringing you live sports talk until 8 o'clock tonight after my show, The Deke Show, The Big Chief. Deke Bellavia from 7 to 8. More Ticket Tonight coming at you after this on 106.7 The Ticket.
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7: A better life with Dr. Sanjay Gupta.
8: Breast cancer is the most common cancer among women in the world. And according to a new study out of the University of Washington School of Medicine, an estimated 3.5 million cases a year are expected by 2050. Now, the good news is we've gotten so much better at screening, earlier detection, and cutting-edge treatments in many countries, including here in the United States. But even here in America, Black women have a death rate from breast cancer that is 40% higher than white women, a disparity that exists despite our world-class treatment infrastructure. So what can you do to lower your risk? Eat less red meat? Try your best to manage your blood sugar and your weight? Exercise is really important. Cut back on drinking, quit smoking. And remember this, you should start getting mammograms. At what age? 40. That's when you should start. I'm Dr. Sanjay Gupta, helping you live a better life.
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5: If you heard me earlier talking a little bit about NCAA regionals, college baseball, and hinting at the, well, there's some parity involved here, even with the money in college baseball, right? Oh, the big-time programs, they're spending buku bucks, right? They've got the NIL. They can up their scholarship levels based on their school flexibility or their conference to the moon. And how are you going to beat the SEC? Well, tell that to Milwaukee. 25-31 out of the Horizon League. Tell that to a team that just won over Auburn, 13-8, stunned the Tigers from the SEC in their first game. Still baseball. Baseball's the trickiest sport. Whether you watch it in the big leagues and free agency, and only look at that, baseball's got a bigger, wider variance of, are you getting what you're paying for in the portal? Are you missing out on developing players because you're recruiting over them? And, you know, maybe LSU made assumptions about going with younger, talented arms and expecting everything to work out. That didn't work out. They guessed wrong and then didn't hit in the portal on top of that. Injury was involved. And guys just not living up to expectations. Think about that across the board, how hard it is from year to year, especially when you've got a big budget and not only do you have money to pay for players, but those very same players have what? Right now, anyway, ultimate flexibility and opportunity to get paid more. So they're not necessarily beholden to you. And that does give opportunities for teams that are more on the developmental end or have followed players or have the connections with coaches in the game or people like our guest earlier, Renee Haynes, who are involved in club ball, have major league scouting backgrounds. College coaches listen to those guys and they say, hey, this guy hasn't really gotten an opportunity. He can develop and play under you, whether it's Division I or further down. If you have the right connections, you listen to the right people, and you can get out of the talent what their ceiling is, whether it's mechanical changes or just giving them an opportunity that for whatever reason they didn't have anywhere else. Baseball is so much like that. Very different from football and basketball. And that's why you can have issues where, boy, they match up and you think, boy, you're getting the best a team has. You're getting Friday and Saturday caliber SEC teams, and yet an Auburn can lose to a Milwaukee with a losing record. A Florida goes down to the wire with Ryder out of the soon-to-be-named New Metro Conference. Not the old Metro, but announcing that the Metro Atlantic Athletic Conference will now be known as the Metro, like the league that the Tulane Green Wave were in, but not the same. 8-7, the Gators win. Had to fight to the finish line and score four runs after Ryder wound up putting a six spot up in the top of the eighth. Had to come back, four runs, including the walk-off winner in the ninth in Gainesville. How about Liberty? Out of Conference USA, they beat Boston College. That doesn't surprise anybody, but that's an upset by seeding. Lamar, with Chris Olivier, the Lakeshore High product who went from Delgado to UNO to becoming Lamar's ace in the

0: pitcher of the year in the Southland. He got them into the late innings with a lead, 5-3 through 6.5. But Texas A&M, one of the best teams in the country for sure, 2 in the 7th, 2 in the 8th. They win 7-5. So Will Davis's team, the Lamar Cardinals, into the loser's bracket. And whenever Lamar is eliminated, Davis, the former LSU assistant, after a strong decade at Lamar, moves on to Houston to try to win a build a winner in the Big 12. Another upset. Teams that used to be in the same conference, right? Were and will be again. It's crazy. Like, Oregon State decided to play independent baseball. Washington State decided to play in the Mountain West in their holdover transfer to the new Pac-12. Washington State upsetting Oregon State in a 3-versus-2 game in a regional that's being played at the University of Oregon. Another former Pac-12 team. Leads to some weird bracket setups. And the one, well, actually two, interesting upsets to get to. We haven't talked about yet. South Carolina upstate out of the Big South. They weren't even a regular season champion. They won the tournament. They got hot. And they're able to knock off a 2 seed in Tuscaloosa. Oklahoma State nationally ranked 8-5. The Cowboys go down there. But a massive upset. And one that every LSU fan will say, huh? How about that? We're not surprised at all. Remember how much trouble Little Rock gave LSU in the Baton Rouge Regional last year? And this was a Trojans team that had a losing record last season. Well, they came back this year, went 36-26, earned their way into the dance again, and they go to Hattiesburg, and they score 4 runs in the top of the 9th. To win 7-4 over Southern Miss. Southern Miss didn't use their ace. Yeah, those mistakes will come back to haunt you in this day of parity in college baseball. It certainly did today for the Golden Eagles, who really had as good a chance as they've ever had, right, to get to Omaha and be a factor with the kind of pitching that they have every year under their head coach. You know, Ostrander's one of the best pitching coaches in college baseball. So a UCLA loses, a Southern Miss loses, an Auburn loses. We'll check and see if there's other upsets coming, including, remember, as a 3 seed, the Raging Cajuns are at the Starkville Regional and playing second-seeded Cincinnati. Cincinnati, of course, now a Big 12 program, ranked right there in the bottom portion of the top 25. So really tough matchup for the Cajuns, and we'll see. Because this is a Sun Belt conference that has to be so proud to get so many teams in the tournament. It's wild to get as many as they got in this year. Tells you the depth and the quality of college baseball in the area. You know, Troy getting in, Texas State. You knew the two powers were going to get in all season long. Coastal Carolina. And, of course, Southern Miss, who's now 0-1. Raging Cajuns, 1 of 5 to get in. And not a good start for the league with that particular loss by USM. So we'll see if the Cajuns are the ones who can take advantage. They just took the bus up to Starkville within 400 miles. And pretty good looking regional. We'll see how that goes. Mississippi State, a no problem winner. They avoided the upset bug earlier today. Arkansas had to go on the road to Kansas as a 2 seed, and they're down 3-1 to Missouri State, middle of the ball game right now. So we keep tracking it. How about Florida State hosting in a battle with St. John's? 5-4, the Seminoles lead, going to the 8th inning. This is fun. You got parity in college baseball, and that wasn't supposed to be the case, right? You were supposed to have everybody outspend and have the most talent. Well, development matters. Comfort matters for players. And the variability of year to year and what you get performance-wise out of a lot of players, boy, that matters too. It's dangerous to spend that money in college baseball. And even if you do have successful seasons and you avoid what LSU and Vanderbilt went through this year, powers who were always in the tournament who didn't make it, you're still vulnerable when you get there right away. And I think that's good for the game. access and belief matter. And when you hear all this stuff based on football, power conferences, Congress involved, how are we going to deal with the NIL era and make things right? At least right now, college baseball shows you that money isn't everything. 504-438-1067 is the number. I am Jude Young, taking you to the top of the hour before the big chief, Deke Bellavia, takes over. We take this time out on New Orleans' only all-sports radio station. 504-438-1067. Talk or text to us here. 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
7: Have you ever noticed that you mostly breathe through one nostril at a time? Even when you're not sick, even when your allergies aren't bothering you. The body actually switches the dominant nostril as frequently as every 2 hours while we're awake. That's according to Adam Taylor, an anatomy professor at Lancaster University in the UK. This alternating cycle is automatic. It's regulated subconsciously by the hypothalamus and the brain, he said. Your body does this to give each nostril a chance to rest and repair, so they don't get too dried out, which could make it easier for pathogens and inflammation to cause damage. Now, Taylor also said, studies suggest the left nostril may be more dominant, and when the right nostril is dominant, the body is in a more alert or even stressed state. Who knew? Pretty fascinating stuff. I'm Dr. Sanjay Gupta, helping you live a better life.
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1: 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Features by our fantastic writers, of course, Rene Nato, amongst other things, covers recruiting. And he's got a look at those players in the next couple of classes. So we're talking 2027 and 2028 that Lane Kiffin and the Tigers are working on. And the idea of it should be easier to have a recruiting base on the high school level, plus the NIL dollars and support in the transfer portal to consistently win. Now, it looks like Kiffin's going to have a pretty good team this year. The proof is in the pudding, of course, but some of the names that Rene mentions, Jalen Brewster, who's right now a Texas Tech commit. He's a Texas-based prospect out of Cedar Hill, but he's visiting LSU this weekend, and you're talking about a 300-pound defensive tackle that is considered the nation's top recruit by multiple big recruiting outlets. If you can sway him, now you're going to have to outbid Texas Tech because they've got the money. There's no doubt about that. But if you can sway him on top of keeping those guys locally, you want to keep. This state last year had a couple of top-notch defensive linemen. When they produce those, LSU has to keep them home. We know the skill talent is more abundant, but when the best of the best skill talent is here, like Easton Royal out of Brother Martin, Miguel Whitley from St. Augustine, you got to keep those guys home too. It's that simple. Or if you have a 6'2", 210-pound running back like Jaden Miles from Catholic and Baton Rouge, running backs of that size with his skill set, a school that's cranked out college and pro running backs to work done, Travis Minor and Clyde Edwards-Helaire ring a bell. How about Darius Geis, right? Well, Miles is next. And at that size at the position and able to play the position and be considered capable of being a stud at running back at the next level, those are invaluable. So those are the type of guys that Kiffin and his staff have to be able to keep. Plain and simple. If you want to see the list of all the guys that the Tigers are interested in the next two classes from the high school level, Rene Nato has those for you. And Les East with his recap of what Kellen Moore is looking for from his team in OTAs as they get ready for training camp and the preseason. All available right on the front page. You can't miss them at CrescentCitySports.com. I'm Jude Young, the Big Chief Deke Bellavia up next. The number to get involved in the discussion, 504-438-1067. 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
7: A Better Life with Dr. Sanjay Gupta.
8: If you are struggling with substance abuse, alcohol, pills, whatever it may be, first of all, it's nothing to be ashamed of. We know addiction is a brain disease, and we also know getting into recovery can be tough. Also, in case this helps, I want to tell you about a new study out of Harvard School of Public Health, which found that spiritual belief, the idea of a steady religious practice, had a protective effect from addiction. Experts we talked to told us there were probably a few reasons why this might be the case. Number one, excessive drug and alcohol use would not be the norm in a religious community, and people want to fit in. Two, a belief in a higher power provides people with hope and solace, great foils for addiction. And three, and I think there's some merit to this, regular attendance in a faith community also provides connection. Just like in AA, camaraderie and social support is often what you need. I'm Dr. Sanjay Gupta, helping you live a better life.
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0: always welcoming intelligent points of view, whether we agree or disagree. 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
1: We've talked on this show and others here on The Ticket this week about the SEC spring meetings in Florida and all the rumblings going on there about the future of college sports. The SEC may be splitting off, doing their own thing in football and everything else. People don't like the sound of that, but it is a concern. And Mark Cotrera, the SEC insider, again joining Deke Bellavia tonight, the big chief back on the airwaves, and coming at you with the Deke Show from 7 to 8 tonight. So you'll get plenty of insights on that and all the infighting and the finger pointing about illegal recruiting. The Ole Miss LSU war rages on. 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I want to thank Rudy Dixon for his great work in the Cumulus New Orleans studios, as always, and he uploads all of Ken Trahan's shows and my shows in their entirety, so you can listen to them on Spotify, that's Spotify, and all platforms. 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I'm Jude Young, hoping you all have a fantastic weekend. Stay safe, enjoy the sun. Bye, y'all.
0: 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Ticket Tonight was also presented by the All-State Sugar Bowl, representing the best of amateur athletics. Ticket Tonight was also brought to you by Lamarck Ford and Lamarck Lincoln in Kenner, Bergeron Automotive in Metairie, by Lifegate Church in Metairie, by Premier Automotive, with locations throughout 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
11: A better life with Dr. Sanjay Gupta.
12: Breast cancer is the most common cancer among women in the world. And according to a new study out of the University of Washington School of Medicine, an estimated 3.5 million cases a year are expected by 2050. Now, the good news is we've gotten so much better at screening, earlier detection, and cutting-edge treatments in many countries, including here in the United States. But even here in America, black women have a death rate from breast cancer that is 40% higher than white women, a disparity that exists despite our world-class treatment infrastructure. So what can you do to lower your risk? Eat less red meat? Try your best to manage your blood sugar and your weight? Exercise is really important. Cut back on drinking, quit smoking,